0: McCann will respond by going to the Bible, the infallible Word of God. 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
3: Good evening, everyone. Welcome to eBible Fellowship's new open forum program. During this time, we're going to open up the phone line to take your call, and each person is invited to give us a call if you have a question or a comment about the Bible, about God, about religious, spiritual things. And I'll try to respond by turning to the Bible, as the Bible is God's word that He has given to us. He has sent it down from above. It comes from the kingdom of God, which is a spiritual realm of existence. We live in a physical realm, and God is spirit himself, and so he dwells in the spiritual realm, and spiritual things are invisible to us who living in this physical world, in this physical creation. We cannot see them. And that's why we can't see God. God is a spirit. Now, a lot of people conclude, well, because I can't see God, he does not exist. And that is a very wrong conclusion to make. The Bible, sent down by God, this invisible God, is a testimony, it's a witness to his existence, to the existence of the spiritual realm, that there is another place. And God tells us about himself. He tells us about that place to some degree. He tells us about a future where he will dwell with his people, and a whole lot of things. He even tells us about his past, as he is an everlasting God who has always been and has existed into eternity past. There is no beginning point for God, and he tells us there is no end of God nor of his kingdom. And since he has saved his people, adopted us into his family, and made us part of his kingdom, we, the elect children of God, will have no end. We will have no end. We may have an end for this world in our physical body if the Lord takes us before the very end of the world. Biblical evidence is pointing to the year 2033. So for many of us, it's likely we will make it until that year. And yet some of us will not, and our body will die. Our body will perish, go into the ground. But our spirit lives on, because God has saved us in our spirit, and our own spirit is also invisible. No one can see spiritual things. We can't see our own spirit. But for those that the Lord has saved, it lives. It's a living spirit, and it is made perfect and righteous, and therefore is qualified. It has the holiness necessary to be granted access into the spiritual realm. Sin cannot enter in. Flesh and blood, which is sinful, cannot enter in to the spiritual realm. An unsaved individual who has a spiritually dead soul, when he or she dies, well, the body goes to the ground, but the spirit's dead. The spirit cannot enter in. It will not go to be with the Lord as the spirit of those that God has saved. God's salvation program, which the Bible refers to, and many people have heard it called being born again, is when the Word of God, the Bible, which is a spiritual book, it's a physical book, of course, we can hold it and see it, but its truth lies on the spiritual level, and it's a spiritual word that quicken the spirit of these certain individuals called the elect, brought them to life, and so since our souls were made alive, the Spirit of God entered into us, and this became the earnest of the Spirit, the down payment of God's salvation plan for His people. Salvation of the soul is not the whole thing. A lot of people mistake that. They don't understand God's salvation. God will also save the body, this physical body that is corrupt, and that's why it will die. He'll save the physical body on the last day of, he'll save the physical body of his elect and make that new, and then one whole personality. The people of God will turn their attention to eternity future. But for now, we have the down payment. And the down payment, just like when you buy a house, you put money down, the earnest money, you put it down, and the intention is, I will continue to pay until it's paid off. And so God has begun a good work in us, like Philippians 1 says, and He tells us, He that began a good work in us will finish it. And that's one of the reasons why the people of God, the true believer in the right sense of that term, the true elect child of God, looks forward with good expectation to the end of the world. And no, we're not morose. We take no pleasure in the death of the wicked, of all the unsaved. It's not for that reason. It's not for that purpose. It is because that's when we will have the completion of our salvation. We'll be made whole. The body of this death will be delivered on that last day, and it will all be ours. The house will be ours. And who doesn't look towards the day when they can own it all? They own it enough. They put the money down. They're making their payments to live in it. But everyone wants to pay off the house, so that debt is gone. And so we look forward to the time when God will make the final payment, as it were, and complete our salvation, finish the work that He has begun, and leave the sin-cursed earth and universe and sin itself and death that has come as a result of sin, and just leave it in the past, as God will destroy everything tainted by sin, including mankind, and that will be that. that will be that what occupies us constantly, this world, will be gone. And we will turn our attention to the new earth, the new heaven, and to the Lord Jesus Christ dwelling with us. And, you know, there's no words to express how glorious, how great, how wonderful that is going to be. Okay, let's go now to our first caller tonight. Welcome to our program. Please go ahead with your call.
4: Chris?
3: Yes, hello.
4: Chris, I don't have a specific Bible question, but it is related to the Bible, because we are told to obey our government officials, okay? Mm-hmm. But what about when our government officials are traitors, okay? And I have some documents from Space Force, our military, that describe the current policing and judicial, whatever, the judiciary in our country as it being illegitimate. In 1871, the original Constitutional Republic of the United States for America was covertly transformed into a private commercial joint stock enterprise, the United States Corporation.
3: Well, excuse me.
4: Okay.
3: Now, a couple of things.
4: Okay.
3: One is it's very late. It's very late in time. And governments of the world, all the nations, are presently, well, not necessarily the people who make up the governments and the nations, the unsaved inhabitants of the earth, are presently under the wrath of God. And the expectation for the world, and the world consisting of all the nations, is they will be destroyed. And biblical evidence is indicating this will happen fairly soon. Also, God is, in judging the nations of the world, he is publicly shaming and humiliating and exposing the sins of the world's institutions, which would include their political systems, their, you know, those who are involved in their government, but as well as the scientific community, the educational system, the entertainment industry, the sports industry, you know, the news media, every field, every institution of man has been over these years been exposed as basically the nations spiritually are referred to in the Bible as Babylon, the kingdom of Satan. And God speaks of revealing the nakedness of Babylon in Isaiah chapter 49. let me read that. Excuse me. Isaiah 49, it says, maybe it's not that. Isaiah. Oh, Isaiah 47. Isaiah 47, verse 1. Come down and sit in the dust, O virgin daughter of Babylon. Sit on the ground. There is no throne, O daughter of the Chaldeans, for thou shalt no more be called tender and delicate. Take the millstones and grind meal. Uncover thy locks, make bare the leg. Uncover the thigh, pass over the rivers. Thy nakedness shall be uncovered. Yea, thy shame shall be seen. I will take vengeance, and I will not meet thee as a man. So God, speaking to Babylon, figure of speech, to the world, and he's saying that the world's nakedness will be uncovered. It's also spoken of in Nahum in Nahum chapter 3, where we read in Nahum 3, in verse 5, "Behold, I am against thee, saith Jehovah of hosts, and I will discover thy skirts upon thy face, and I will show the nations thy nakedness, and the kingdoms thy shame, and I will cast abominable filth upon thee, and make thee vile, and will set thee as a gazing stock." These verses are being fulfilled with, those of us who are older, we can look back, and there were worldly institutions that pretty much were untouched by scandal. You know, they were so well respected. The news media was one of them.
4: Yes.
3: The news media was held in very high regard, even the entertainment industry. Hollywood, for a long time, it was people looked up to them because they saw the figures on the screen, and behind the scenes stuff never came out. And likewise, athletes, greatly respected and honored. And science, well, who didn't respect the science? And now just think, in all these fields, the attitude of the people themselves, the people of the world, how they've come down in their estimation. Why? Well, through exposure, through various things that have happened, have come to light. And this is God revealing these things to cast shame upon the institution and its subject, like the scientific community. Again, held high esteem, but the scientific community, with their big bangs and theory of evolution, directly contradicted the word of God, the Bible. Do we think that God didn't notice that he wasn't observant of the secular world lifting their little tiny finite minds and speculating pure ridiculous nonsense that is so far from reality? You wonder how anybody could believe it concerning billions and billions of years ago. And they don't even know what happened 100 years ago precisely, but billions and billions of years ago. And then the foolish, ridiculous idea of evolution, of by chance things falling into place. And who is it that's revealing DNA in these last few decades that is itself embarrassing to the scientific community that has held to these things and uphold these things, and the educational system that has taught these things to generations of children? This is the truth. Forget that Bible. Here, we'll tell you the truth. And so God is shaming the educational system, often in these days in various ways, and shaming the scientists. He doesn't hit them for precisely the reasons where, such as evolution, but he's revealing you can't trust them. They will say things they know themselves are not true. Well, if they will lie about certain things having to do with viruses and biology, who's a man and who's a woman, and if men can turn it, if they'll lie about those things, how can anybody trust when they speak of these already ridiculous things of billions of years ago and evolution over the course of so long a time, that all of a sudden we have, such things that have an appearance of intricate design and development? It is so absurd. But God is basically mocking them, exposing them, the same with the news media for other reasons. And the political system, not just of this country, but countries around the world, is a mess. It's a mess everywhere. And people are unhappy, greatly disappointed, and they're basically recognizing, well, this political system doesn't work in that political system, and there's corruption here, the justice system, there's corruption and justice in nation after nation after nation. This is God's doing. So God did give authority to the governments. Romans 13, let me read that. You made reference to it, and this is what you were referring to. In Romans 13, verse 1, let every soul be subject unto the higher powers, for there is no power but of God. The powers that be are ordained of God. That is in the United States, Canada, Russia, China, Ethiopia, all across the world. The powers that be, well, how did they get there? Are they legitimate governments? Are they just governments? The powers that be, the powers that are in existence, are ordained by God. Now, sometimes, actually, fairly regularly, those who gain power are not the best. They're not the most moral people. They're not the upright. They're not what we would even consider just at times. And the Bible gives us examples like Nebuchadnezzar, king of Babylon. And he was not a just man. He was very cruel when he conquered Jerusalem, and the king was captured, and he killed all the king's sons before his eyes. And then he put out his eyes, and it was Nebuchadnezzar who made an image and commanded everyone in the kingdom must bow down. Now, talk about an unjust command. This is idolatry. He's commanding everyone in the kingdom to worship an idol. And that's directly against the law of God. It was Shadrach, Meshach, and Abednego that refused. And then he had them thrown into the burning fiery furnace after being so angry that they dare to refuse him. It was heated seven times more than usual. And the men who threw them in were burned up. It was so hot, but nothing happened to them because God protected them. God changed it. It wasn't Nebuchadnezzar. Nebuchadnezzar had a dream. Same king, and he couldn't remember the dream. He wanted his wise men to tell him the dream and the interpretation of the dream. And they said, well, king, tell us the dream and we'll tell you the interpretation. And he said, no, I know you've prepared lying and corrupt words before me. If you don't tell me the dream and the interpretation, again, he was going to kill them. That's how ruthless this guy was. He wakes up one day, and he's ready to kill anybody who doesn't, disappoints him on the slightest matter. And then Daniel and probably Shadrach, Meshach, and Abednego were counted among the wise. And they went to God in prayer because they would have been killed also. And God revealed it to them. And Nebuchadnezzar again. Now he likes Daniel. But it's only because of these spectacular things that God is doing through his people that prevent them from being killed by this evil king. And read the book of Daniel and concentrate on how Daniel speaks to the king of Babylon. And it is, it's very revealing. It's very revealing. Tremendous respect. Tremendous, very humble recognition. He's the king. and he's treated with honor and dignity and respect, even though the man himself is awful and incredibly unjust in his rulings, in his dealings as king. Well, yes, God made him king, and a king has the power of the sword. But, you know, when the Lord says in Romans 13:2, whosoever therefore resisteth the power, resisteth the ordinance of God, and they that resist shall receive to themselves damnation. For rulers are not a terror to good works, but to the evil. Wilt thou then not be afraid of the power? Do that which is good, and thou shalt have praise of the same, for he is the minister of God to thee for good. But if thou do that which is evil, be afraid. For he beareth not the sword in vain, for he is the minister of God, a revenger to execute wrath upon him that doeth evil. That's a right use of government, to put swords in the hands of soldiers, protect the country, guns in the hand of the police, protect the society within the country, and the government does not bear the sword in vain. The judge who hears the case of the murderer and who is found guilty can sentence him to death. That is lawful, biblical, according to the Bible, but it's all according to law. If the government goes beyond the law, breaks the law of God, not necessarily their law. Sometimes the government can make ungodly laws. But if they break the law of God, then the Bible also reveals to us the people of God are under no obligation to obey. But even in disobedience, there is a sense of lawfulness on the part of the people of God, and of still respecting the position and the role of the authority of the government. We see this with Moses' mother. There was a unjust law passed by Pharaoh to kill all the male Hebrew children, and she hid Moses for 3 months and then sent him away, which was a direct violation of that law. Well, it was an evil law, so she was under no obligation. Shadrach, Meshach, and Abednego, I mentioned, they refused to bow down. Unjust law, evil law. And so they suffer the consequence of being thrown into the burning fiery furnace, but God protected them. Daniel later, another law. You can not make any petition of any god or king, save of thee, O king. The princes and the presidents of Babylon under Cyrus deceived Cyrus, and he signed that law for the next 30 days. And Daniel, knowing it was signed, knowing it was the law, disobeyed the law. And he too was sentenced to death to the lion's den. So this gives us the guidelines that we obey the government could be a base king, an evil king like Nebuchadnezzar, or maybe a better king or president or prime minister or whatever. It could be a dictator, could be communist, could be any kind of government. All government has authority by God. We obey. It's not our role to correct the government, to correct society, to fix things in the world, especially now when the world's going to burn shortly. Who's going to feel satisfaction, laboring, let's say, the next several years? And finally, after much work and everything, you get a petition signed and you get something, maybe some little law, you get changed or maybe something is corrected, and then you've come right to the end of the world and everything burns. So what was the point of that? What was the point of that? What's the point of, what people are doing, getting involved in politics after May 21, 2011, who are believers, true believers? They know better than that. They know that we're called to a higher cause, a more noble cause, a greater cause, which is our service is to the King of Kings, the Lord Jesus Christ. Our service is to the God of spirits, who resides over the spiritual realm, and these temporal matters are, because they're temporal, exceedingly small matters in comparison to the matters of God, to the things of God, to what God wants us to do and concentrate on and focus on and give our time and our lives to. We only have so much time, and so it's kind of someone made this comment. I don't know if it how common it is, but I thought it was pretty good that someone on Facebook commented that getting involved in politics and trying to fix these things is akin to like rearranging the deck chairs on the Titanic at the time it's sinking. What is the point? Well, I guess it's taking your mind off the fact that it's sinking and you're soon going to be in the icy depths. But what would be the point as far as the ship Titanic's concerned? Nothing. Same thing today. Yeah, go ahead. Go get in your politics. And the purpose is probably the same. Take your mind off the day we're living in. Judgment Day. Judgment Day. And so go get caught up. Go get involved in, left versus right, up versus down, right versus wrong, and with society, trying to fix their errors, their ills. And first of all, consider who is behind the enormous catastrophe that has overtaken every nation in the world as far as living in society is concerned, and the laws of men. Who's behind it? Read Romans chapter 1. I will give them up. Three times the Lord says that, and it's the word deliver. I will deliver them up. And when you look up that particular Greek word, it's when Jesus was delivered to be crucified. It is really a term that has to do with the legal system and judgment of God. I will deliver man up. And then we read 23 gross iniquities. 23 sins are listed in Romans 1. And we see all these sins constantly. They're abounding iniquity that Matthew 24 speaks of. They're all over the place. And who can clean up this mess? As it says, I think it was Gamaliel, when he spoke up concerning the apostles who were arrested, and the council of the Jews wanted to put them to death, and he stopped them, and he said, if haply you might find yourself fighting against God. And basically, if God is the force and the power behind the chaos, the madness, the falling apart of practically everything among the nations of the world, well, you're going the wrong way trying to clean it up, trying to fix it. Well, we have to get this back together. We have to put, God's the one who shattered it. He's the one who's broken it. It's the world. allowing man to choke upon his own iniquity is a punishment of God. It's a judgment of God. And it is probably of all the vain things that people can do, one of the vainest to try and go about fixing these things and fixing the government and, fixing everything else that's broken. It's not going to happen. Not at all.
4: Chris, I'd like to jump back in here, because Ecclesiastes 3:1-8, a time to love and a time to hate. Okay. Right. Are we supposed to just lay back if we find out that our government people are tyrant infiltrators? We're supposed to just lay back and do nothing. So the military said that our government is an occupying statutory force upon sovereign soil. Okay, so we're supposed to just lay back and let this continue. The citation and traffic ticket matrix operates as a purely commercial extortion tool. That's the military assessment, and the military is going to be taking down these corrupt judges and policing mechanisms in the world. And well, so we're supposed to just not do anything.
3: For a child of God,
4: okay.
3: For a child of God, living in this world at this time, we have to get our priorities straight, and our priority is not to fix the sinking ship it's already sunk. As a matter of fact, it's down into the water. The wrath of God has come upon the world. There's no repairing it. There's no fixing it. And God will watch over his people. And he's given us the direction. We don't have to use our own minds, and thank God, because our minds are very limited. Wisdom is not natural to us. Wisdom is given to us. It comes down from above. It's in Christ. It's in the Word of God. The Spirit can impart wisdom to us, impart understanding, and so we. Do not try to figure out the things that are going on in the world, the things that are falling apart, and what can I do? What can I do? There is within us a desire to help our fellow man. Well, we look to the Bible for how we do that. And at this time, God is very clear on what our focus should be, what our task is, and what we should be doing, which is feed the sheep. Now you sound very concerned about the world and this nation in particular. Okay, I understand that, but is the world or even this nation concerned about the command of God to feed the sheep in the way that God not physically feed but spiritually nourish them? How much interest does the world have in that priority of God's elect people? And you know the answer as well as I do. Zero. Zero. They focus on the things they see and perceive, which are physical things, things of the world. They devote no time, no effort, no resources to the things of God. And so for a child of God who is commanded by God to take care of this spiritual need, this great multitude that has been saved, that is what God's commanding us to do. And yet we're going to devote some of our time, some of our resources and our focus over here to the world? No. Take a lesson from the world. And God does point to the, I think it was the unjust steward, in order sometimes to teach us a lesson, when the unjust steward was about to be fired and he called his lenders, his Lord's lenders, and he knew he was going to be fired, and he thought, well, give them a big discount, and then when I'm fired, they'll hire me. And he did it to two or three of the lenders. And Christ said to learn from that unjust steward. And so we can look at the world, look at the world's preoccupation with the world. The world loves its own. Why do God's elect not love their own? Why are we not preoccupied with the things of God as God tells us and commands us to do? And especially there's tons of there's billions of people that are of the world, and they have a great amount of resources, and everybody's focused on the world. Let them take care of the things of the world and occupy themselves with that. And how many are focused on the things of God? Very few. What are our resources? Even fewer. And so let's take that little bit that ought to be doing the things of God and divert it over to the things of the world, especially when it's not going to help the things of the world in the least bit. It will not help. You're not going to change anything. All the people of the world together are not going to change anything. They're not together. They're divided because God is actively judging them. So, no, without hesitation, without any question, our eyes, our minds are to be set. We're to look at what God is commanding us to look at and to do that and leave this world. Yes, leave the world to itself. Remember Jesus said when he was before Pilate that my kingdom is not from hence. If my kingdom were from hence, then would my servants fight. And now we're focused on the kingdom. And that's what we have to be focused on. But thank you, Chris,
4: calling
3: and sharing. And let's go to our next caller tonight. Welcome to our question answer program. Please go ahead with your call.
5: Hi, I have a comment, Chris. I have a King James Scofield Bible. I just noticed that the Dr. Scofield provided dates for most of the books in the Bible. Then I noticed the source for these dates are from Usher. Anyone studying timelines would be lost. I'll take your comment, your comments about this over the phone.
3: Well, yes. A long time ago, I took one semester at Philadelphia Bible College, which was premillennial, and they had the Scofield Bible, and I think I picked up a Bible there, a Scofield Bible. And by God's grace, I was listening to Mr. Camping on family radio at that time and realized, oh, this premillennial. So it's much more than references to Usher's calendar. There's probably notes in that Bible, Scofield's notes, that would misdirect people to the thousand-year reign of Christ on earth and various things like that. In a lot of passages that are focused on our present time period, Judgment Day, they have put off the evil day far into the future. And it's best when we have a Bible, if possible, to get a Bible without commentary of any kind, Scofield or anyone else. Sometimes when you start reading a new book and they have like this big paragraph at the top of the page, it's better not to have that. Just to have the King James English text And it leaves a lot more room for our own notes. Sometimes some Bibles can provide helpful scripture references, but even there, a lot of times those scripture references or the connections made are, you might wonder, well, why did they give this verse in reference to that verse? And it could have some theological, reason for that. And I try to get a Bible that doesn't have any of that, and just use the concordance. And as over time doing Bible study, the notes that you yourself do as carefully as possible, using the concordance and interlinear Bible, hearing Bible study, say Mr. Camping has done, and taking notes, in a little while, your Bible is full of notes, and they're much better. They're because you have followed the true biblical hermeneutic, comparing scripture with scripture by using the concordance. You learned about a Greek word here, a Hebrew word there. You can note that in your Bible, and it's so much better. Rather than being influenced, and we are influenced. We are influenced, even if maybe we're not aware of it, by Bibles with notes like that. But thank you for calling and sharing. And let's go to the next person on the phone tonight. Welcome to our new open forum program. Please go ahead with your call. Hello.
6: Good evening, Chris.
3: Good evening.
6: Could you read Joshua 1, 12 through 15, and then I'll ask the question?
3: Okay, Joshua 1, starting in verse 12. And to the Reubenites, and to the Gadites, and to half the tribe of Manasseh spake Joshua, saying, remember the word which Moses, the servant of Jehovah, commanded you, saying, Jehovah your God hath given you rest and hath given you this land. Your wives, your little ones, and your cattle shall remain in the land which Moses gave you on this side Jordan, but ye shall pass before your brethren armed, all the mighty men of valor, and help them until Jehovah have given your brethren rest, as he has given you. And they also have possessed the land which Jehovah your God giveth them. Then ye shall return unto the land of your possession and enjoy it, which Moses, Jehovah's servant, gave you on this side Jordan toward the sun rising.
6: Okay, Chris, what's the spiritual implication of the 2.5 tribes receiving their inheritance in this side of Jordan instead of crossing over? And why the other armies had to go over and fight on the other side, Jordan?
3: I don't know. It is curious that now sometimes when you read, especially when they did battle, with the king, I can't remember his name, to get that land. When you look that up, it seems to point to the same spiritual picture as when they later go into the land of Canaan and they're driving them out. So it could just be the same spiritual picture, but I've never settled on that or have come to, firmly understand that. So I'll just say I don't know.
6: All right. Thanks, Chris.
3: You're welcome. Thank you for calling and sharing. A good question. And let's go to the next person on the phone tonight. Welcome to our question answer program. Please go ahead with your call.
7: Good evening, Chris. How are you tonight?
3: I'm doing well. Thank you. Please go ahead.
7: Yes, Chris, I had a question pondering upon the Lord's crucifixion when he was hanging and after he died, when the sky became dark and then the gray veil of the temple broke and then the graves opened where, those who have died were coming out of their graves. Now, I wanted to ask you pertaining to Judgment Day and the last day, only because that's mentioned in the Bible, but were people able to see that, or was that spiritual? I'm trying to understand, because it's mentioned as if, maybe I'm trying to understand if it was a literal thing where people were able to see people, the graves open and the people come out, or was that like a spiritual significance?
3: Well,
7: meaning.
3: Yeah, I understand what you're asking. In Matthew 27, it says, excuse me, in verse 50, Jesus, when he had cried again with a loud voice, yielded up the ghost. And behold, the veil of the temple was rent in twain from the top to the bottom, and the earth did quake, and the rocks rent, and the graves were open, and many bodies of the saints which slept arose and came out of the graves after his resurrection and went into the holy city and appeared unto many. Now, when we read it, we think this is happening at that very point, but it says the graves open,

early Sunday morning. And so what is being said of the bodies, they did not come out of the grave, and those who slept, they did not arise and come out of the grave then, but after his resurrection. And when we read the account of the resurrection of Christ, it, you know, all seems pretty quiet. Once the stone rolls back, they don't find the body of Christ, but we don't read of any reports of people rising out of the cemeteries. There's nothing like that. And so this would be, referring to people who resurrected, and when they went to the holy city and appeared unto many, that's telling us of Jerusalem above, or the kingdom of God, the spiritual realm. They came out of the grave, God resurrected them, and we also know in the resurrection, when we think of the resurrection at the last day, what's God going to do? He's going to change our physical body, what's ever left of it, the dust, the bones, for those who physically died. He's going to change the physical body into a new spiritual body. And a spiritual body will be invisible because it's spiritual. Therefore, God could have resurrected these many bodies of the saints after Christ's resurrection. Jesus, even in this, the Lord is being careful. He's painting a picture. Christ is the firstborn. And that's what Jesus is demonstrating. Of course, he's the firstborn from the dead at the foundation of the world. It's not true that Jesus was the firstborn from the dead if he initially arose in 33 AD, because, well, Moses died, God buried him and resurrected him. That's how Moses was on the Mount of Transfiguration with Jesus. And it's probably the subject matter of Jude when we read that the devil disputed with Michael. Michael's another name for Christ. Disputed with Christ about the body of Moses. Well, you should be the firstborn. What is this body of Moses? Was actually the firstborn because he died 1400 some years before the birth of Christ, and resurrected. And that's how he appeared with you on the Mount of Transfiguration. So how can you say you're the firstborn? More than likely along those lines. But of course, Jesus, his resurrection predates Moses from the foundation of the world. So that's how Christ is the firstborn from the dead. And yet, in this account, Jesus comes up first, then many bodies of the saints which slept arose after his resurrection. See, the order God is basically demonstrating the proper order of resurrection. Jesus must be first. He must be first. But as far as the resurrection of many bodies here of the saints, they could have been transformed and given new resurrected spiritual bodies, changed and brought up. Nobody would have seen them. We can't see angels. We can't see the devil or the demons who are fallen angels because they're spirit creatures. Can't see the good angels because they're spirit creatures. Can't see God because he's a spirit. We can't see our soul because it's spiritual. And if they're resurrected and going into heaven, you have to have a spiritual body. And you can't see a spiritual body. Someone might say, well, they saw Moses and Elijah on the Mount of Transfiguration. Well, God gave

0: them a vision of seeing Moses and Elijah, or equipped them, enabled them to see something that was taking place in the spiritual, just as the Lord took John or Ezekiel into heaven and showed them glorious sights, or was it Paul who spoke of a man he knew who was lifted up into the third heaven and saw unspeakable things? That yes, God can give visions of things that are in the spiritual realm of existence, but that's different than, you know, in our natural order of things. We don't see, you know, there could be, if we were the apostles running to the tomb and maybe the cemetery is right there and Christ has risen. So after his resurrection, now God's raising up many bodies of the saints. They wouldn't have seen a thing. They couldn't have seen a thing. Now, apparently, there was an earthquake that opened the ground. And then later the resurrection. So that is something we would look forward or expect to happen on the literal last day of Earth's existence, the day of resurrection, where God will open the ground. But as far as the elect coming up, they'll be changed and turned into spiritual creatures.
1: So Chris, what I'm trying to understand is, even though it was placed there to make it sound like it was almost literal, it was not meant to be taken literal.
0: Well, we're just reading it carefully. And it says the graves were open, and God is linking that to Christ's finished work, as it were, the demonstration on the cross. He's linking the opening of the graves, because that's the reason for the resurrection, that Jesus paid for the sins of his people at the foundation of the world, which he manifested on the cross. And so the graves were open, and many bodies of the saints which slept arose, and then were told when, and came out of the graves after his resurrection, and went into the holy city. The Bible speaks of two Jerusalems. Galatians 4 lays it out. There's Jerusalem, which is now earthly Jerusalem, and Jerusalem above. Revelation 21, Jerusalem's coming down from above. And so those who the saints who died and their spirits went to be with the Lord, or these saints who now are made whole in body and soul, they go to the holy city above, into New Jerusalem, and appeared unto many. And you can see the encouragement and also the occasion. Christ has fulfilled the long anticipated coming of the Messiah. It was spoken of for thousands of years. God carried it out faithfully. And so this is, it's a bit of encouragement to the saints, not that they would need it, but those who are disembodied souls, only their spirits are in heaven. They await the resurrection at the last day. Well, now, see, God is faithful. God is true. Everything God says comes to pass. He just fulfilled Isaiah 53. He just fulfilled Psalm 22, Psalm 69, all these messianic references. He fulfilled, unto us a child is born, from Isaiah 7 or Isaiah 9, verse 6. And a virgin conceived and brought forth, hundreds of years earlier, prophecies fulfilled, fulfilled, fulfilled. And the resurrection that the Bible speaks of on the last day, well, here are some saints. And look, they have their new resurrected bodies. It would just be a glorious wonderful reason for all the kingdom of heaven to rejoice in the faithfulness of God and to turn their attention to the New Testament era still to come, about 2,000 years. All the many centuries of the church age, latter rain, this end, grievous end time period, and know that yes, remember the saints, or excuse me, the souls under the altar in the book of Revelation, and notice how God, and God is just putting words in their mouth, but notice what they're expressing in Revelation chapter 6 in verse 9. And when he had opened the fifth seal, I saw under the altar the souls of them that were slain for the word of God and for the testimony which they held. And they cried with a loud voice, saying, How long, O Lord, holy and true, dost thou not judge and avenge our blood on them that dwell on the earth? And white robes were given unto every one of them. And it was said unto them that they should rest yet for a little season, great tribulation, until their fellow servants also and their brethren that should be killed as they were should be fulfilled. Just rest for a little bit longer. And that's same thing for us here on the earth. Rest in the Word of God, trust in the Word of God, lean not upon your own understanding, wait on the Lord. He blesses those that wait upon Him, and so we're looking forward with good expectation, as the Bible says, surely there is an end. And thine expectation, speaking to every child of God, thine expectation shall not be cut off. The expectation of the wicked will be cut off, but thine expectation shall not be cut off. You will receive your expectation if you have a biblical valid reason, if you're truly saved. And the things that God has said concerning this future to come, that is our expectation. It will not be cut off. There will come the last day, and God will finalize everything and fulfill everything, and we will experience this resurrection or rapture, which is basically the same thing. It's transformation of the physical body. The difference between rapture and resurrection, resurrection is of those who have physically died. Rapture is concerning those who would be physically alive on that literal last day. And 1 Thessalonians 4 indicates there are those. The resurrection happens first and followed by those who are alive and remaining on the earth. And that is speaking of God's elect since May 21, 2011, alive in soul, born again, living as Christ judges the living and the dead. We're the living and we're left. We're remaining on the earth, but not for long. If the pattern of the Bible that God has fulfilled very clearly, and we can show it, we can see it, that He's fulfilled this same pattern in the past concerning the time that we have entered into, then we really do have a good hope and expectation that the suffering of the children of God will soon come to an end. But thank you for calling and sharing. And let's go to the next person on the phone tonight. Welcome to our new open forum program. Please go ahead with your call.
2: Hi, Chris. A couple of quick comments. One on this, what this caller before me brought up, and the other one would be a comment on last Saturday's Saturday night Christian talk. That when I looked up, if I remember correctly, the word in Greek for soul is souke. That's
0: I'm
2: how
0: sorry,
2: it's pronounced.
0: excuse me, the word in Greek for what?
2: Soul.
0: Soul.
2: For the soul, yeah, spirit,
0: Okay.
2: is souke. And for body, it's soma. So the dead that woke up on Friday, they awoke on Friday, in Matthew 27, the Bible
0: Well,
2: says their soma, their
0: not
2: soma.
0: necessarily. No, not necessarily. I don't
2: It
0: think
2: says
0: they
2: soma.
0: did. No. See, the statement in Matthew 27, many bodies of the saints which slept arose and came out of the graves. See, that's flowing. That's all one sentence. So it happened after the resurrection. So
2: Okay.
0: God says the graves are open, okay? That since it speaks of the earthquake in the previous verse, the veil of the temple rent in twain, we know that did happen at that point when Christ is on the cross. The earth did quake, and that's probably the reason that the centurion says in verse 54. Now, when the centurion and they that were with him watching Jesus saw the earthquake and those things that were done. So the earth did quake and the ground opened up, but the statement, many bodies of the saints which slept arose. We shouldn't think they arose. Well, what does that mean? They arose and stood there for the next day and a half? No, it that many bodies of the saints which slept arose and came out of his graves after his resurrection. After his resurrection is telling us that that whole phrase, that whole statement took place then. That's when they arose, when those who slept in death arose, came out of the graves, and went up into the holy city.
2: Okay, and that was before the New Testament church was ex established. So these saints would have to be Old Testament saints. And that's what I think, you know, they're Old Testament saints. And yeah, last Saturday night, there was an inquirer asking about, well, he was learning from Bible teacher Edwin Ramos and Gary Daniels and Edwin Ramos. The two of them handled the his questions and his problems very well. So when he said that we could empty ourselves, so that was a red flag for me.
0: Well,
2: And then,
0: excuse me. You're going to have to explain more. Or is there a verse he was speaking of? I don't know the context of this, so you're going to
2: oh,
0: have to
2: okay.
0: be either very clear about it or we won't be able to talk about it.
2: Yeah, well, this video, it's very edifying, as one friend says, and another friend said it was a blessing. So I had
0: No,
2: to.
0: I'm talking about you're speaking of a man who called
2: Yes.
0: and you want to, it sounds like
2: Last
0: you want
2: Saturday
0: to
2: night's
0: mention
2: video.
0: what he was talking about, but you're not
2: Yes.
0: telling us what he was talking about. So you have to be
2: Well,
0: clearer about that.
2: he thinks we could empty ourselves and let Holy Spirit come in, if I understand correctly what he was saying, but Edwin took care of that. Okay, so I'm seeing his free will gospel is very subtle, very subtle. Hopefully he could be corrected. Okay, now I have a question about this woman I saw on Facebook. She said there was nothing in the Bible that says once saved, always saved. And the Bible tells us to endure to the end and also work out your salvation. Okay, but she says there is no scripture in the Bible that says once saved, always saved. So how would you handle that? How do you handle it?
0: The Bible tells us that we receive eternal life. And let's see, where are some verses? In John 6, verse 47. Verily, verily, I say unto you, he that believeth on me hath everlasting life. Verse 54. Whoso eateth my flesh and drinketh my blood hath eternal life, and I'll raise him up at the last day. And, you know, that's just a couple of examples. There's numerous statements like that. That is salvation. Salvation is the gift of life. We read in Romans 6 and verse 23. For the wages of sin is death, but the gift of God is eternal life through Jesus Christ our Lord. That's the gift of God. For by grace are you saved through faith, and that not of yourselves. It is the gift of God, not of works, lest any man should boast. So there's no possibility, zero, multiplied by a trillion zero, absolutely no possibility of someone that God has saved. And if anyone's making a statement like that, they don't understand what salvation is and what God has saved us from. He has saved us from the guilt of our sin by paying for all of our sin, dying for all of our sin. And not only that, he made us dead to the law. So after we're dead to the law, we're married to another. And we're no longer under the law, we're under grace. So there's, this is a topic that you could have a whole book of scripture that would just not even allow that idea to get started to even begin. Remember, no divorce. And God tells husbands, love your wives as Christ loved the church. And how did Christ love the church? The eternal church consisting of all the elect truly saved, by forgiving them all sin, washing them with water by the word, cleansing them by the fires of hell that he himself experienced for all of our sin. He took it all away. There's no spot, no blemish, no little itty bitty sin of thought, word, deed remaining anywhere that Christ did not pay for. So exactly for what reason could someone lose their salvation? And any reason someone thinks of, it would be a sinful reason. Well, because I did this or I did that, I thought this other thing, I sinned, I offended. Well, all of our sins have been cast into the sea. Micah 7 tells us, God has put our sin as far as the east is from the west. There is no more condemnation, no more condemnation. Oh, there's a little bit more condemnation. No more condemnation to those that are in Christ Jesus, because it's all paid. This is the result of someone trying to clean up the mess of a false gospel. It's the false gospel of accepting Christ. It's the false gospel that gives altar calls, that tells people that salvation is in your control. You can get saved if you do these things. You walk down the aisle, come forward. Do you believe? Oh, I believe. Do you accept? I accept Christ. Now you're saved, brother. Now you're a child of God. And then that person goes, or maybe it's a big crusade, thousands of people, and people come down and they'll probably dunk them too. And then he goes out, and 2 months later or 2 years later, he's back in his sin, drinking or drugs or robbing, or he's in jail. He did not do what a child of God ought to have done, which was to live according to the commandments of God. He broke them. And well, the people behind this false gospel have to come up with an explanation, and they have to explain how it is that not just this guy, but the other 100 that also did the same thing, and this person over here who has come forward for the 9th time, how is it that we can explain that it's not taking, you know, this accepting Christ, this making a decision, this baptizing them? It's just not taking. And how can we, well, let's see, oh, you know, you can lose your salvation. That's what it is.
2: Yeah,
0: they were saved. They were saved, but now they're not. And it's lie upon lie. And it's a really a horrible lie. It's a harmful lie. It puts the blame on people when the true blame lies with the pastor, with the elder, with the deacon, with the church, with the denomination that put forth this lying gospel, a works gospel that the Bible is very clear about. No man is justified by works in the sight of God. And they put it on the people. Something wrong with you. Something wrong, you know. Sometimes it doesn't take right away. You sure you believe? You sure? And like my faith is a superior faith to your faith because my faith took, and I've been a Christian for 30 years, and it tends to puff out the chest. But the true gospel of the Bible has the real explanation that accepting Christ, walking down an aisle or down a stadium aisle, baptism, all that and anything else you can think of never saved a single person. Never once in all history, because it's work. And no man is justified by works. We're saved by the faith or work of Christ. I will have mercy, the God of the Bible says, upon whom I will have mercy. I will have compassion upon whom I will have compassion. Jesus said, you have not chosen me, but I have chosen you. The true gospel. They have the gospel backwards and upside down, the cart before the horse, the fruit before the tree. And it is a false, lying gospel. And the true gospel is, in the day of salvation, God elected, God brought his word, God saved, and then he drew people to himself. And once saved, always saved, eternally saved, and no one ever lost salvation. Jesus, one last thing in John 17, it says in John 17 in verse 12, while I was with them in the world, I kept them in thy name. Those that thou gavest me, I have kept. And none of them is lost
2: Amen.
0: None of them is lost but the son of perdition. And that has a deeper spiritual explanation. It was Judas historically, but he was never elect. None of the elect are lost. Ever, ever. God is not the weakling, as portrayed by the false gospel of the churches, pleading with people, oh, won't you please? God did it all. Christ did it all. He loves everyone. He died for everyone. But now you have to play your part. And if you don't play your part, then God can't save you. What a weak, weak God they put forth. The true God of the Bible is almighty, all powerful. And he grabs a hold of one of these people elect that he has determined to save before the foundation of the world. And he will not let you go. And he will grab a hold and pull you ever closer. Doesn't matter what you think. It doesn't matter if you're an atheist or a Muslim or anything at all in this world. Doesn't matter if you have said you hate God a million times. If you're one of the elect, he already paid for your sins. He's going to grab you by your scruffy neck and pull you to himself until you come. And that is the gospel of the Bible, and he will not lose you. You may want God to lose you if you're in that process. You may come kicking and screaming, but he will not lose you because he's obligated himself. Your sins are already paid for from the foundation of the world and applied by this time, by May 21, 2011. So he will save. He has accomplished that, and he will bring and draw that great multitude to himself.
2: Yeah, she was putting emphasis on work out your salvation and endure to the end, you know?
0: Well, like, even there, we're going to have to finish. Well, no, work out, God commands, work out your own salvation in Philippians 2. But notice what's in the context. If we go to Philippians 2, it says in verse 12, wherefore, my beloved, as ye have always obeyed, not as in my presence only, but now much more in my absence, work out your own salvation with fear and trembling. You got to do the work. You got to do the work. Oh, next verse, very next verse, verse 13. For it is God which worketh in you both to will and to do of his good pleasure. So we work out our salvation as God works in us to will and to do. You know, man, again and again, desperately tries to get a little glory, or woman, a little glory taken away from God. And again, the Bible will disappoint that idea and destroy that idea. No glory for you, man. You don't deserve any glory. Your role, my role, your role, everyone's role that God truly saves is this. You play the important part. It's a critical part, a necessary part. Your role in the salvation plan of God is to play the part of a dead, stinking corpse. Can you manage that? And yes, that's something we can manage. That's something we're able to do very well. That's our part. God will do the part of saying, Lazarus, come forth. God will command, take the grave clothes from him, or remove the grave clothes. And God will, from that point forward, move within us to will and to do of his good pleasure in every aspect of the Christian life that he would have us to perform. God be the glory. To God be the glory in everything, everything concerning being a Christian. But thank you. We have come to the end of our time. At this point, I would like to thank everyone for joining us and sharing your comments and questions, and especially the Bible verses we had a chance to read and consider. May you have a good night. And may the Lord's perfect will be done.
3: 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Until next time, may the Lord's perfect will be done.

0: to his elect people?
1: Well, in this study, we're going to continue looking at one more verse that relates a wall to salvation, and that's in Nehemiah chapter 6. Nehemiah was a governor, and he had been commissioned. He had requested and received permission from the king to return to the land of Israel and Jerusalem and build the walls of the city. And so he did. And we read in Nehemiah 6, verse 15, "So the wall was finished in the 25th day of the month Elul in 52 days. So 52 days later, they build up the wall of the city Jerusalem. And that points to building up the walls of Zion according to God's good pleasure. And as it said in Ephesians 1, verses 4 and 5, God's salvation plan is according to his good pleasure. Everyone that was saved, it had nothing to do with them personally, not their good works, not their good personality. No, it was all by God's decree as he determined to save this one and not that one. And so Nehemiah building the wall of Jerusalem is a historical parable, just like in Joshua marching 13 times around the city is a historical parable. And in this case, building the walls of salvation, 52 days. Now the number 52, we hear that and we quickly think of a year, because there's 52 weeks in a year. And remember, this is the Bible, and numbers are words, and all words have meaning. And so here, 52 days would identify with language of an acceptable year. I believe if we go to Isaiah 49, in verse 8, "Thus saith Jehovah, in an acceptable time have I heard thee, and in a day of salvation have I helped thee, and I will preserve thee and give thee for a covenant of the people to establish the earth, to cause to inherit the desolate heritages." And in another place we read of an acceptable year, acceptable time, acceptable day, acceptable year, all referring to the same thing. God's time period in which he determined to save people. And the New Testament refers to it as well, the day of salvation. And that was during the New Testament era and the two outpourings of the Holy Spirit. The first on the day of Pentecost in 33 AD, and the second in the Jubilee year of 1994. And that's the second part also of the Great Tribulation period, wherein the Lord saved a great multitude. So all of those that became saved were saved within the year of salvation, the day of salvation, which is God's acceptable time. Acceptable, it's the time well-pleasing to him, wherein men find his favor. Well, the 52 days of Nehemiah's wall. Now another thing with the number 52, we could break it down. And you don't readily or easily see this until you do break it down. But 52 broken down would be 4 times 13. 4 has a spiritual meaning of the number 4 in the Bible, has to do with the furthest extent of whatever is in view, or universality. 4 points of the compass, north, south, east, west. And that's how God uses it in the Bible. When the number four appears, you can expect it has to do with either the whole world, furthest extent, universality, the four points of the compass, or it has to do with the furthest extent of whatever is in view. In this case, God's salvation program that stretches till the time of the end. There was salvation available in the world until May 21, 2011, that's the one of the main reasons the warning cry, the proclamation went out as God directed his people. At first, the Lord opened up the information. Judgment Day would begin on May 21, 2011. And it did. It did. We are living on the earth in the day of judgment since that day till now. And as we are examining the Bible, looking to 2033 and the end of the world, we're not looking for Judgment Day to come at that point. We're looking for Judgment Day to complete. This is a prolonged Judgment Day period. We're already in the midst of it. And again, it will continue for some years more according to biblical evidence. But in the breakdown of the number 52, the furthest extent for the whole world, both are in view. As far as God's salvation, he saved people from all the nations and all points of the earth. And then comes the end. May 21, 2011, the year 2011, was the 13,023rd year of Earth's history since the creation. And again, if you've been following along, fullness of thousands, and then there is a tribulation period and a major event. Major event occurs. Flood occurred 6,023 years. From the flood to 2033, 7,023 calendar years. And here from creation to 2011, 13,023 years. Extremely major. You can't get any bigger of an event. Judgment Day begins for the whole world. And the reason Judgment Day could begin is because God completed his salvation program. He completed the saving of souls he himself had predestinated to obtain that salvation. And all to be saved, in other words, were saved by that date. Everyone whose name was written in the Lamb's Book of Life had been found. The lost sheep of the house of Israel were recovered, brought home to the fold, into the kingdom of God, safe and secure. Although we continue on the earth, we have been left in that sense. God saved all of his people, and so we're eternally secure. Nothing can harm us. Then he brings Judgment Day, and the Bible tells us that when God brings an event, it will be for the righteous and the wicked. That's why he leaves his people on the earth to go through the experience of it, and all those truly saved are appearing before the judgment seat of Christ. It is a demonstration of the judgment they received in Christ at the foundation of the world, and the fact that they will endure the same. It says in Matthew 24, he that is saved shall endure to the end. And they will endure, the saved, because they're saved. And so all those elect children of God will endure this period of wrath, enduring the doctrine the Lord opens up, the truth of his word. They will not go back from it. They'll not turn from it, go astray from it. He will hold them fast to sound doctrine, and they will make it all the way through the end in a successful demonstration showing forth they had no sin upon them all along. If they did have sin, even a speck of it, then they would have not survived. They would not have endured to the end. They would have been burned up spiritually and then literally on the last day. But they're successful because there was no sin. They truly were covered in the righteousness of the saints, which is pure, fine, white linen. And the righteousness of the saints is Christ's righteousness. And no sin is upon the saints. Saints, again, defined by the Bible, not by churches. Churches, foolishly think they can elect saints. Only God makes a saint through salvation, washing them, purging away their sin. Well, we see the building of the wall, in the acceptable year of the Lord, the day of salvation. Then it completes. The wall of Jerusalem is finished. And we read this, I think, last time, but I didn't comment on it. But now I will. In Psalm 102, where we read about Zion, God having mercy upon Zion. And then it says in verse 16, when Jehovah shall build up Zion. Now again, Zion is synonymous with Jerusalem. And this is referring to spiritual Zion, spiritual Jerusalem. When Jehovah shall build up Zion, build up the walls of Jerusalem, complete his salvation, he shall appear in his glory. And I won't go to numerous scriptures that I could go to, showing when Christ comes on the clouds in judgment. Just you can refer to Matthew 25, start about verse 31 and read on. And he comes in his glory. He comes in his glory. And when Jehovah shall build up Zion, when he completes that spiritual city, when heavenly Jerusalem is full, In Matthew 21, we read the number 12 repeatedly as Jerusalem above, heavenly Jerusalem comes down. And the emphasis on 12 is the number of fullness, is because Zion has been built up, the spiritual Jerusalem, the heavenly city is complete through the salvation of all those that, again, have been chosen, the elect of God. And then Jesus comes. God comes to judge the world. He's only put up with the sins of the world for one reason. One reason has God allowed sinners to shake their puny little fists at him in generation after generation for thousands of years. And that reason is salvation. Just go to 2 Peter 3 and verse 15. And there we read a biblical principle, an account that the long-suffering of our Lord, long-suffering, and I'd recommend looking up that word, look up God's patience. And you'll see God is patient with the sin of mankind, the sin of the world. He's long-suffering because it is an affront to him. It is displeasing to him. It provokes him to wrath. Yet he's patient to accomplish his purpose. What is his purpose? Why did God wait? What is he long-suffering for? Account, that is, we can reckon, we can figure that the long-suffering of our Lord is salvation. It is salvation. That's the reason. That's the reason. If you ever wondered, why does God put up with all this abounding iniquity? Incredible depths of depravity, of perversion, of horrible sin, just terrible sin that people are committing in thought, word, and deed, just ugly evil that man is committing in his inhumanity to his fellow man, and just lusting after his wicked desires. And you know, the Bible says in Psalm 51, I won't turn there, but David, who committed sin, and all God's elect have sinned, we've all sinned, but God has delivered us from our wickedness. He has left the rest of mankind, the vast majority of people, billions, in their iniquity. And in Psalm 51, David, who has committed sin, cries out against thee, thee only have I sinned and done this evil in thy sight. All sin that men commit, perpetrated against others, yet it's all ultimately against God, their creator, and they have done evil in his sight. And it does provoke God to furious wrath. But he waited. He waited. Generation after generation, again, tiny little finite rebellious creatures shaking their fist in rebellion against him, kicking at him, cursing his name, cursing his goodness, and just terrible, terrible things. God waits. Not yet. Not yet. Millennium pass. Century after century, we finally get to the time of the end. God still waits when we reach 1988, the end of the church age. He still has a great multitude to save. So he waits from 1994, September Jubilee year, until May 21, 2011. He saves a great multitude, scores of millions, just tens upon tens of millions across the face of the earth, through the message primarily of the warning of Judgment Day coming May 21, 2011. And then on May 20th, who knows exactly what time, probably the last second available, and the last person, whoever he or she was, somewhere in the world became saved, the last person named to receive it, the one that God determined to save before the foundation of the world, and he did save them. And then immediately after the tribulation, the sun is dark and the moon does not give its light and the stars fall from heaven. All spiritual references as the sun, moon, and stars are the lights that God put in place to shine forth his gospel. They were lights signifying the light of salvation. In the dark world, there was light from heaven that could shine upon a man and translate him from darkness to the kingdom of light of God's dear Son. But on May 21, 2011, all lights, all the gospel lights emanating forth from the Bible, as the Bible ministered an entryway, a door of salvation, a great and effectual door that a great multitude entered in. Once that last individual entered in, like Lot, the righteous one, as soon as his feet crossed the threshold of the little city Zoar, then God rained down fire and brimstone. And on May 21, 2011, God shut the door of heaven, put out the lights across the face of the earth, and darkness began, thick darkness that might be felt like came upon Egypt. And that's what's happening. One of the things that is happening as the world is wandering around in thick darkness, and they're losing sight of basic morality as a result, and sin is multiplying. Well, this all relates to the wall being built, the wall being built. But in Joshua 6:20, the wall came tumbling down. We'll look especially at that, Lord willing, when we get together our next Bible study.
2: 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Until our next Bible study, may the Lord's perfect will be done.

0: Welcome to eBible Fellowship Scripture and Song. The nature of this program is to take a look at the hymns that have been written to glorify God.
1: Jehovah Said Can You, Part 2. In Part 1 of our examination of this hymn, Jehovah Said Can You, we spoke of how it is the testimony of an individual who felt no need of a Savior, nor had he any fear that the law of God was heading him toward eternal destruction. But Jehovah came to him in sovereign grace, awakening him to his predicament that he needed a Savior. He came to realize that God was drawing him to salvation through his fear, and that Jehovah Said Can You, Hebrew for the Lord our righteousness, was his Savior. Jeremiah 23:6 is one of the many verses in the Bible that tell us that Jesus is God. There we read, "In his days Judah shall be saved, and Israel shall dwell safely, and this is his name whereby he shall be called Jehovah, our righteousness." In stanza 5, the writer speaks of how Jehovah Said Can You is his treasure and boast, as the Lord tells us in Psalm 34:2, "My soul shall make her boast in Jehovah. The humble shall hear thereof and be glad." The song goes on to sing,

Jehovah said, "Can you? I ne'er can be lost." In 1 Peter 1:4, we read that we have received an inheritance incorruptible that we cannot lose because it is not of us. We are kept by the faith of Christ. We read these words of assurance in 1 Peter 1:4-5, to an inheritance incorruptible and undefiled and that fadeth not away, reserved in heaven for you who are kept by the power of God through faith unto salvation, ready to be revealed in the last time. And also in Isaiah 54:17 we read, "No weapon that is formed against thee shall prosper, and every tongue that shall rise against thee in judgment thou shalt condemn. This is the heritage of the servants of Jehovah, and their righteousness is of me, saith Jehovah." The lyrics in stanza 5 say, "In thee shall I conquer by flood and by field." In the Bible, a flood can refer to a stream or a river or ocean. By flood or by field simply means on land or on sea. The hymn continues, "My cable, my anchor, my breastplate and shield." An anchor and cable help to steady or hold a ship. In Hebrews 6:19 we read, "Which hope," speaking of the Lord Jesus, he is our hope, "we have as an anchor. Which hope we have as an anchor of the soul, both sure and steadfast, and which entereth into that within the veil." The fifth stanza concludes with the words, "My breastplate and shield." The breastplate and shield are protection for soldiers in battle. Ephesians 6:14 tells us, "Stand therefore, having your loins girt about with truth, and having on the breastplate of righteousness." Stanza 6 of Jehovah Said, Can You? Is a new verse we have inserted as we are trying to interject into old faithful hymns the new doctrines we have learned in recent years as God is opening the scriptures. Stanza 6 reads, "The world hears no longer the sound of all mirth. The voice of the bridegroom is gone from the earth. The voice of the bridegroom and the voice of the bride and the voice of mirth," which we read about in Jeremiah 25:10, refer to the joy of the union of Christ and the bride, his elect, as salvation goes on in the world. The Bible says, "Moreover, I will take from them the voice of mirth and the voice of gladness, the voice of the bridegroom and the voice of the bride, the sound of the millstones and the light of the candle." God was telling Israel that his mercy and salvation would end, and in his anger, his judgment for their unfaithfulness would begin. We understand that the things that befell Old Testament Israel foreshadowed what would happen to the New Testament church, and that there would come a time when judgment would fall on them and salvation would end there as well. We have learned that after the judgment on the church, God's wrath and judgment would spread across the entire earth. We can see this now as we view the wickedness and sin and hatred of God in the world as never before. The end of stanza 6 tells us that all of God's own have been sealed. His salvation has ended, and there is nothing left but for God to change this earth and for his people to awake with his likeness in glory. We read about this transformation in Psalm 17:15, which says, "As for me, I will behold thy face in righteousness. I shall be satisfied when I awake with thy likeness." The hymn ends as the writer speaks of the end of his life and how this watchword, Jehovah Said, Can You, will rally his faltering breath. A watchword is words or a slogan that a group takes on to encourage each other. The U.S. Marines have a famous watchword, "Semper Fidelis," or "Ever Faithful." The writer speaks of how Jehovah Said, Can You, Jehovah, his righteousness, will be his song even as he dies. The entire Word of God is the song of his children, and in many verses God tells us this. In Job 35:10, Elihu is speaking of those in this world who do not want God, and he says, "But none saith, Where is God my Maker, who giveth songs in the night?" The Bible gives us beautiful songs of encouragement and faith in the spiritual night of this world. Let us listen to the hymn,
Jehovah Sid Kenyon.

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Welcome to another segment of Types and Figures, heard here on eBible Fellowship, and this is designed to help the Bible student understand a little bit more about the deeper spiritual meaning found within the Scriptures. Last time, we learned a little bit more what is meant by the bridegroom in the Bible, and this time we're going to learn about the bride. In our last Types and Figures segment, we learned how Jesus is pictured as the bridegroom in the marriage relationship. And the next obvious question then is, well, if Christ is the bridegroom, then who does the bride represent? And thankfully, the Bible does provide an answer to that question. And we simply have to open our Bibles to find out. We read of the brides in the Bible in several places, but two in particular are very, very helpful in instructing us concerning the spiritual figure of the bride. And the first place we're going to look in the gospel is in Matthew in chapter 25. So if we turn now to Matthew chapter 25 and take a look at verse 1, Matthew 25 verse 1. Then shall the kingdom of heaven be likened unto 10 virgins, which took their lamps and went forth to meet the bridegroom. And 5 of them were wise and 5 were foolish. And we're going to jump to verse 6. And at midnight there was a cry made, Behold, the bridegroom cometh, go ye out to meet him. Then all those virgins arose and trimmed their lamps, and the foolish said unto the wise, Give us of your oil, for our lamps are gone out. But the wise answered, saying, Not so, lest there be not enough for us and you. But go ye rather to them that sell, and buy for yourselves. And verse 10, And while they went to buy, the bridegroom came. And they that were ready went in with him to the marriage, and the door was shut. Now, in this passage, we see that all that are called to meet Christ, and once again, he's typified as the bridegroom, all that are called are those that respond to the gospel's call. So, in other words, the 10 virgins would all be considered Christians, but not all that profess to be Christians are true Christians. And that's why 5 were wise. They were truly saved Christians, and 5 were foolish. They weren't truly saved, but Christian in name only. So the only true saved wise virgins finally enter into the bridegroom's chamber and became his bride. And what does this teach us? This teaches us that the bride of Christ is only comprised of those truly saved, God's elect. And that second passage we want to look at concerning the bride of Christ is found in the book of Revelation. We'll turn there. Revelation chapter 19 and verse 7, where we read, Let us be glad and rejoice and give honor to him, for the marriage of the Lamb is come, and his wife hath made herself ready. And verse 8, And to her was granted that she should be arrayed in fine linen, clean and white, for the fine linen is the righteousness of saints. Now, here again, the bride is made up of all those that God has saved throughout history, his elect people, elected and chosen to salvation, and also to be the spiritual bride of Christ forevermore. And notice how the bride is adorned with fine linen, clean and white in that verse. Now, isn't it wonderful that when we watch a marriage ceremony ourselves, that we can actually see the gospel illustrated by the bridegroom, that's Christ, and the bride, the body of believers, those that Christ saves. And isn't it interesting, too, that even the very dress, the way the bride is dressed, is teaching us some elements of God's gospel. Today's type and figure is the bride typifying all those that Christ has saved. And we certainly hope you'll be able to join us for our next segment here on eBible Fellowship. Until then, remember, our spiritual understanding of God's scriptures can only come by his grace and mercy to open them up to us. Have a blessed day.

Greetings, everyone. This is Bob Grandy welcoming you to eBible Fellowship's program called Where's That Bible Verse? God tells us in Romans 15, verse 4, "For whatsoever things were written aforetime were written for our learning, that we through patience and comfort of the Scriptures might have hope." During this time, I'll slowly read and then repeat 5 random verses from the King James Bible, but I will not tell you where they are located in God's Word, the Bible. So listen carefully and try to identify which Bible book, chapter, and even the verse number where each verse can be found. And here's our first verse today. "Because he hath appointed a day in the which he will judge the world in righteousness by that man whom he hath ordained, whereof he hath given assurance unto all men in that he hath raised him from the dead." I'll read it again. "Because he hath appointed a day in the which he will judge the world in righteousness by that man whom he hath ordained, whereof he hath given assurance unto all men in that he hath raised him from the dead." Here's our second verse. "For these 2 years hath the famine been in the land, and yet there are 5 years in the which there shall neither be earing nor harvest." And here it is again. "For these 2 years hath the famine been in the land, and yet there are 5 years in the which there shall neither be earing nor harvest." Here's the third verse. "How is the faithful city become an harlot?

It was full of judgment. Righteousness lodged in it, but now murderers. Here it is again. How is the faithful city become an harlot? It was full of judgment. Righteousness lodged in it, but now murderers. And our fourth verse today is, For I, through the law, am dead to the law, that I might live unto God. And I'll repeat it. For I, through the law, am dead to the law, that I might live unto God. And our final verse for today is, Let no man deceive you by any means, for that day shall not come except there come a falling away first, and that man of sin be revealed, the son of perdition. Here it is again. Let no man deceive you by any means, for that day shall not come except there come a falling away first, and that man of sin be revealed, the son of perdition. Okay, we'll be back in a moment to discover where these scriptures are located in God's Word, the Bible.

Okay, let's see where today's verses are found in the Bible and how well we did today. Here's the first verse. Because he hath appointed a day in the which he will judge the world in righteousness by that man whom he hath ordained, whereof he hath given assurance unto all men in that he hath raised him from the dead. That verse is found in Acts 17, verse 31. Acts chapter 17, verse 31. And here's the second verse. For these 2 years hath the famine been in the land, and yet there are 5 years in the which there shall neither be earing nor harvest. We can find that in the book of Genesis, chapter 45, verse 6. Genesis 45, verse 6. And here's the third verse. How is the faithful city become an harlot? It was full of judgment. Righteousness lodged in it, but now murderers. That is found in the book of Isaiah, chapter 1, verse 21. Isaiah 1, 21. And our fourth verse today, for I through the law am dead to the law, that I might live unto God. That's in the New Testament in the book of Galatians, chapter 2, verse 19. Galatians, chapter 2, verse 19. And the fifth verse today, let no man deceive you by any means, for that day shall not come, except there come a falling away first, and that man of sin be revealed, the son of perdition. We can find that verse in 2 Thessalonians chapter 2, verse 3. 2 Thessalonians chapter 2, verse 3. Thank you for joining us today to discover where's that Bible verse? And remember what God tells us in Psalm 119, verse 105. Thy word is a lamp unto my feet and a light unto my path.

Well, greetings, Bible students, and welcome to today's edition of eBible Fellowship's Bible Quiz. In Psalm 119, verse 130, we read, "The entrance of thy words giveth light. It giveth understanding unto the simple." All right, Bereans, let's see how good you are. It's Bible quiz time again. Today's questions are all from the book of Job. Number one, true or false? Elihu, the fourth man, had been there the whole time, but did not speak until Job's three friends were done. Elihu, the fourth man mentioned in the book of Job, had been there the whole time, but did not speak until Job's three friends were done. Number two, fill in this blank from chapter 27:1 and chapter 29:1. Those verses are identical. Moreover, Job continued his blank and said. Job 27:1 and 29:1 are identical verses. Fill in the blank in those verses. Moreover, Job continued his blank and said. Number three, fill in this blank. Why, seeing blank, are not hidden from the Almighty, do they that know him not see his days? Fill in that blank. Why, seeing blank, are not hidden from the Almighty, do they that know him not see his days? Number four, fill in the blank. Man that is born of a woman is a few days and full of blank. Fill in that blank. Man that is born of a woman is a few days and full of blank. And number five, there was a man in the land of Uz whose name was Job, and that man was perfect and upright and one that feared God and blank evil. What is that word? There was a man in the land of Uz whose name was Job, and that man was perfect and upright and one that feared God and blank evil. And we'll hear those answers in a moment or so.

And here we are with today's answers. Number one, true or false, Elihu, the fourth man, had been there the whole time, but did not speak until Job's three friends were done. And that's true. You'll see that if you read Job 32, verses 1 to 12. It's true. He had been there the whole time, but did not speak until Job's three friends were done. Job 32, verses 1 to 12. Number 2, fill in this blank from chapter 27, verse 1 and 29, verse 1. The words are identical. The verses are identical. Moreover, Job continued his parable and said. Job continued his parable and said. And that's Job 27, 1 and Job 29, 1. Number 3, fill in the blank. Why, seeing times are not hidden from the Almighty, do they that know Him not see His days? Why, seeing times are not hidden from the Almighty, do they that know Him not see His days? That's Job 24:1. Times, Job 24:1. Number 4, fill in this blank. Man that is born of a woman is a few days and full of trouble. Man that is born of a woman is a few days and full of trouble. That's Job 14, verse 1. Job 14, 1. And number 5, fill in this blank. There was a man in the land of Uz whose name was Job, and that man was perfect and upright, and one that feared God and eschewed evil. A word you don't hear these days. That man was perfect and upright, and one that feared God and eschewed evil. That's Job 1, verse 1. That's our eBible Fellowship Bible quiz for today. And may God bless your study in His Word.

0: Welcome to eBible Fellowship's Bible Study. In this series of Bible studies, we'll be taking a closer look at the Bible's evidence for the completion of the prolonged judgment day and the end of the world occurring in the year 2033. And now here's your host and Bible teacher, Chris McCann.
1: Welcome to eBible Fellowship's Bible Study as we continue to look into the Word of God to find biblical evidence for the end in the year 2033. This is study number 32. And our last study, we began looking at the spiritual meaning for the word wall due to what we read in Joshua chapter 6. After 13 times around, the wall of Jericho fell down. And we went to a couple of verses in Isaiah that linked together walls and salvation, walls of salvation. And we also went to Psalm 51, verses 17 and 18, where, let me quickly read that again, Psalm 51. It says in verse 18, do good and thy good pleasure unto Zion, build thou the walls of Jerusalem. Building up the walls of Jerusalem points to God's salvation. Jerusalem is a type and a figure that can refer to all that the Lord has saved to his elect people. In this study, we're going to continue looking at one more verse that relates a wall to salvation, and that's in Nehemiah chapter 6. Nehemiah was a governor, and he had been commissioned, he had requested and received permission from the king to return to the land of Israel and Jerusalem and build the walls of the city. And so he did. And we read in Nehemiah 6, verse 15, so the wall was finished in the

0: fifth day of the month Elul in 52 days. So 52 days later, they build up the wall of the city Jerusalem, and that points to building up the walls of Zion according to God's good pleasure. And as it said in Ephesians 1, verses 4 and 5, God's salvation plan is according to his good pleasure. Everyone that was saved, it had nothing to do with them personally, not their good works, not their good personality. No, it was all by God's decree, as he determined to save this one and not that one. And so Nehemiah building the wall of Jerusalem is a historical parable, just like in Joshua marching 13 times around the city is a historical parable. And in this case, building the walls of salvation, 52 days. Now the number 52, we hear that and we quickly think of a year, because there's 52 weeks in a year. And remember, this is the Bible, and numbers are words, and all words have meaning. And so here, 52 days would identify with language of an acceptable year. I believe if we go to Isaiah 49, in verse 8, thus saith Jehovah, in an acceptable time have I heard thee, and in a day of salvation have I helped thee, and I will preserve thee and give thee for a covenant of the people, to establish the earth, to cause to inherit the desolate heritages. And in another place we read of an acceptable year, acceptable time, acceptable day, acceptable year, all referring to the same thing. God's time period in which he determined to save people. And the New Testament refers to it as well, the day of salvation. And that was during the New Testament era and the two outpourings of the Holy Spirit. The first on the day of Pentecost in 33 AD, and the second in the Jubilee year of 1994. And that's the second part also of the Great Tribulation period, wherein the Lord saved a great multitude. So all of those that became saved were saved within the year of salvation, the day of salvation, which is God's acceptable time. Acceptable, it's the time well-pleasing to him, wherein men find his favor. Well, the 52 days of Nehemiah's wall. Now another thing with the number 52, we could break it down. We could break it down. And you don't readily or easily see this until you do break it down. But 52 broken down would be 4 times 13. 4 has in a spiritual meaning of the number 4 in the Bible, has to do with the furthest extent of whatever is in view, or universality. 4 points of the compass, north, south, east, west. And that's how God uses it in the Bible. When the number 4 appears, you can expect it has to do with either the whole world, furthest extent, universality, the 4 points of the compass, or it has to do with the furthest extent of whatever is in view. In this case, God's salvation program that stretches till the time of the end. There was salvation available in the world until May 21, 2011, and that's the one of the main reasons the warning cry, the proclamation went out as God directed his people First, the Lord opened up the information. Judgment Day would come, begin on May 21, 2011, and it did. It did. We are living on the earth in the day of judgment since that day till now. And as we are examining the Bible, looking to 2033 and the end of the world, we're not looking for Judgment Day to come at that point. We're looking for Judgment Day to complete. This is a prolonged Judgment Day period. We're already in the midst of it. And again, it will continue for some years more according to biblical evidence. But in the breakdown of the number 52, the furthest extent for the whole world, both are in view. As far as God's salvation, he saved people from all the nations and all points of the earth. And then comes the end. May 21, 2011. The year 2011 was the 13,023rd year of Earth's history since the creation. And again, you, if you've been following along, fullness of thousands, and then there is a tribulation period and major event occurs. Flood occurred 6,023 years from the flood to 2033. 7,023 calendar years. And here from creation to 2011, 13,023 years, extremely major. You can't get any bigger of an event. Judgment Day begins for the whole world. And the reason Judgment Day could begin is because God completed his salvation program. He completed the saving of souls he himself had predestinated to obtain that salvation, and all to be saved, in other words, were saved by that date. Everyone whose name was written in the Lamb's Book of Life had been found. The lost sheep of the house of Israel were recovered, brought home to the fold, into the kingdom of God, safe and secure. Although we continue on the earth, we have been left in that sense. God saved all of his people, and so we're eternally secure. Nothing can harm us. Then he brings Judgment Day, and the Bible tells us that when God brings an event, it will be for the righteous and the wicked. That's why he leaves his people on the earth to go through the experience of it. And all those truly saved are appearing before the judgment seat of Christ. It is a demonstration of the judgment they received in Christ at the foundation of the world. And the fact that they will endure the same, it says in Matthew 24, he that is saved shall endure to the end. And they will endure the saved because they're saved. And so all those elect children of God will endure this period of wrath, enduring the doctrine the Lord opens up, the truth of his word. They will not go back from it. They'll not turn from it, go astray from it. He will hold them fast to sound doctrine, and they will make it all the way through the end in a successful demonstration, showing forth they had no sin upon them all along. If they did have sin, even a speck of it, then they would have not survived. They would not have endured to the end. They would have been burned up spiritually and then literally on the last day, but they're successful because there was no sin. They truly were covered in the righteousness of the saints, which is pure, fine, white linen. And the righteousness of the saints is Christ's righteousness. And no sin is upon the saints. Saints, again, defined by the Bible, not by churches. Churches, foolishly think they can elect saints. Only God makes a saint. through salvation, washing them, purging away their sin. Well, we see the building of the wall, the building of the wall in the acceptable year of the Lord, the day of salvation. Then it completes. Then it completes. The wall of Jerusalem is finished. And we read this, I think, last time, but I didn't comment on it. But now I will in Psalm 102, where we read about Zion, God having mercy upon Zion. And then it says in verse 16, when Jehovah shall build up Zion. Now again, Zion is synonymous with Jerusalem. And this is referring to spiritual Zion, spiritual Jerusalem. When Jehovah shall build up Zion, build up the walls of Jerusalem, complete his salvation, he shall appear in his glory. And I won't go to numerous scriptures that I could go to showing when Christ comes on the clouds in judgment. Just you can refer to Matthew 25, start about verse 31 and read on. And he comes in his glory. He comes in his glory. And when Jehovah shall build up Zion, when he completes that spiritual city, when heavenly Jerusalem is full, in Matthew 21, we read the number 12 repeatedly as Jerusalem above, heavenly Jerusalem comes down, and the emphasis on 12 is the number of fullness, is because Zion has been built up, the spiritual Jerusalem, the heavenly city, is complete through the salvation of all those that, again, have been chosen, the elect of God. And then Jesus comes. God comes to judge the world. He's only put up with the sins of the world for one reason. One reason has God allowed sinners to shake their puny little fists at him in generation after generation for thousands of years. And that reason is salvation. Just go to 2 Peter 3 and verse 15. And there we read a biblical principle, an account that the long-suffering of our Lord, long-suffering, and I'd recommend looking up that word, look up God's patience, and you'll see God is patient with the sin of mankind, the sin of the world. He's long-suffering because it is an affront to him. It is displeasing to him. It provokes him to wrath. Yet he's patient to accomplish his purpose. What is his purpose? Why did God wait? What is he long-suffering for? Account, that is, we can reckon, we can figure that the long-suffering of our Lord is salvation. It is salvation. That's the reason. That's the reason. If you ever wondered, why does God put up with all this abounding iniquity, incredible depths of depravity, of perversion, of horrible sin, just terrible sin that people are committing in thought, word, and deed, just ugly evil that man is committing in his inhumanity to his fellow man, and just lusting after his wicked desires. And you know, the Bible says in Psalm 51, I won't turn there, but David, who committed sin, and all God's elect have sinned, we've all sinned, but God has delivered us from our wickedness. He has left the rest of mankind, the vast majority of people, billions, in their iniquity. And in Psalm 51, David, who has committed sin, cries out against thee. Thee only have I sinned and done this evil in thy sight. All sin that men commit, perpetrated against others, yet it's all ultimately against God, their creator. And they have done evil in his sight. And it does provoke God to furious wrath. But he waited. He waited. Generation after generation, again, tiny little finite rebellious creatures shaking their fist in rebellion against him, kicking at him, cursing his name, cursing his goodness, and just terrible, terrible things. God waits. Not yet. Not yet. Millennium pass. Century after century, we finally get to the time of the end. God still waits when we reach 1988, the end of the church age. He still has a great multitude to save. So he waits from 1994, September Jubilee year, until May 21, 2011. He saves a great multitude, scores of millions, just tens upon tens of millions across the face of the earth through the message primarily of the warning of Judgment Day coming May 21, 2011. And then on May 20th, who knows exactly what time, probably the last second available, and the last person, whoever he or she was, somewhere in the world became saved, the last person named to receive it, the one that God determined to save before the foundation of the world, and he did save them. And then immediately after the tribulation, the sun is dark and the moon does not give its light and the stars fall from heaven. All spiritual references as the sun, moon, and stars are the lights that God put in place to shine forth his gospel. They were lights signifying the light of salvation. In the dark world, there was light from heaven that could shine upon a man and translate him from darkness to the kingdom of light of God's dear Son. But on May 21, 2011, all lights, all the gospel lights emanating forth from the Bible, as the Bible ministered an entryway, a door of salvation, a great and effectual door that a great multitude entered in. Once that last individual entered in, like Lot, the righteous one, as soon as his feet crossed the threshold of the little city Zoar, then God rained down fire and brimstone. And on May 21, 2011, God shut the door of heaven, put out the lights across the face of the earth, and darkness began, thick darkness that might be felt like came upon Egypt. And that's what's happening. One of the things that is happening as the world is wandering around in thick darkness, and they're losing sight of basic morality as a result, and sin is multiplying. Well, this all relates to the wall being built, the wall being built. But in Joshua 6:20, the wall came tumbling down. We'll look especially at that, Lord willing, when we get together our next Bible study.
1: 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Until our next Bible study, may the Lord's perfect will be done.

0: We welcome you to eBible Fellowship's Bible Reading Program. We read in 2 Timothy 3, verse 16, "All Scripture is given by inspiration of God and is profitable for doctrine, for reproof, for correction, for instruction in righteousness." Now, let's begin our Bible Reading Program.
1: Psalm 62. To the chief musician, to Jeduthun, a psalm of David. Truly my soul waiteth upon God. From him cometh my salvation. He only is my rock and my salvation. He is my defense. I shall not be greatly moved. How long will ye imagine mischief against a man? Ye shall be slain, all of you. As a bowing wall shall ye be, and as a tottering fence. They only consult to cast him down from his excellency. They delight in lies. They bless with their mouth, but they curse inwardly, Selah. My soul, wait thou only upon God, for my expectation is from him. He only is my rock and my salvation. He is my defense. I shall not be moved. In God is my salvation and my glory, the rock of my strength, and my refuge is in God. Trust in him at all times. Ye people, pour out your heart before him. God is a refuge for us, Selah. Surely men of low degree are vanity, and men of high degree are a lie, to be laid in the balance. They are altogether lighter than vanity. Trust not in oppression, and become not vain in robbery. If riches increase, set not your heart upon them. God hath spoken once, twice have I heard this, that power belongeth unto God. Also unto thee, O Lord, belongeth mercy, for thou renderest to every man according to his work.

Psalm 63. A Psalm of David when he was in the wilderness of Judah. O God, thou art my God. Early will I seek thee. My soul thirsteth for thee. My flesh longeth for thee in a dry and thirsty land, where no water is. To see thy power and thy glory, so as I have seen thee in the sanctuary. Because thy loving kindness is better than life, my lips shall praise thee. Thus will I bless thee while I live. I will lift up my hands in thy name. My soul shall be satisfied as with marrow and fatness, and my mouth shall praise thee with joyful lips. When I remember thee upon my bed, and meditate on thee in the night watches. Because thou hast been my help, therefore in the shadow of thy wings will I rejoice. My soul followeth hard after thee, thy right hand upholdeth me. But those that seek my soul to destroy it shall go into the lower parts of the earth. They shall fall by the sword. They shall be a portion for foxes. But the king shall rejoice in God. Every one that sweareth by him shall glory. But the mouth of them that speak lies shall be stopped. Psalm 64. To the chief musician, a Psalm of David. Hear my voice, O God, in my prayer. Preserve my life from fear of the enemy. Hide me from the secret counsel of the wicked, from the insurrection of the workers of iniquity, who whet their tongue like a sword and bend their bows to shoot their arrows, even bitter words, that they may shoot in secret at the perfect. Suddenly do they shoot at him and fear not. They encourage themselves in an evil matter. They commune of laying snares privily. They say, who shall see them? They search out iniquities. They accomplish a diligent search. Both the inward thought of every one of them and the heart is deep. But God shall shoot at them with an arrow. Suddenly shall they be wounded. So they shall make their own tongue to fall upon themselves. All that see them shall flee away. And all men shall fear and shall declare the work of God, for they shall wisely consider of his doing. The righteous shall be glad in Jehovah, and shall trust in him, and all the upright in heart shall glory. Psalm 65. To the chief musician, a psalm and song of David. Praise waiteth for thee, O God, in Zion, and unto thee shall the vow be performed. O thou that hearest prayer, unto thee shall all flesh come. Iniquities prevail against me, as for our transgressions thou shalt purge them away. Blessed is the man whom thou choosest, and causest to approach unto thee, that he may dwell in thy courts. We shall be satisfied with the goodness of thy house, even of thy holy temple. By terrible things in righteousness wilt thou answer us, O God of our salvation, who art the confidence of all the ends of the earth, and of them that are afar off upon the sea, which by his strength setteth fast the mountains, being girded with power, which stilleth the noise of the seas, the noise of their waves, and the tumult of the people.
They also that dwell in the uttermost parts are afraid at thy tokens. Thou makest the outgoings of the morning and evening to rejoice. Thou visitest the earth and waterest it. Thou greatly enrichest it with the river of God, which is full of water. Thou preparest them corn, when thou hast so provided for it. Thou waterest the ridges thereof abundantly. Thou settlest the furrows thereof. Thou makest it soft with showers. Thou blessest the springing thereof. Thou crownest the year with thy goodness, and thy paths drop fatness. They drop upon the pastures of the wilderness, and the little hills rejoice on every side. The pastures are clothed with flocks. The valleys also are covered over with corn. They shout for joy. They also sing.

Psalm 66. To the chief musician, a song or psalm. Make a joyful noise unto God, all ye lands. Sing forth the honor of his name. Make his praise glorious. Say unto God, how terrible art thou in thy works! Through the greatness of thy power shall thine enemies submit themselves unto thee. All the earth shall worship thee, and shall sing unto thee. They shall sing to thy name, Selah. Come and see the works of God. He is terrible in his doing toward the children of men. He turned the sea into dry land. They went through the flood on foot. There did we rejoice in him. He ruleth by his power forever. His eyes behold the nations. Let not the rebellious exalt themselves, Selah. O bless our God, ye people, and make the voice of his praise to be heard, which holdeth our soul in life, and suffereth not our feet to be moved. For thou, O God, hast proved us. Thou hast tried us as silver is tried. Thou broughtest us into the net. Thou laidest affliction upon our loins. Thou hast caused men to ride over our heads. We went through fire and through water, but thou broughtest us out into a wealthy place. I will go into thy house with burnt offerings. I will pay thee my vows, which my lips have uttered, and my mouth hath spoken, when I was in trouble. I will offer unto thee burnt sacrifices of fatlings, with the incense of rams. I will offer bullocks with goats, Selah. Come and hear, all ye that fear God, and I will declare what he hath done for my soul. I cried unto him with my mouth, and he was extolled with my tongue. If I regard iniquity in my heart, the Lord will not hear me. But verily God hath heard me. He hath attended to the voice of my prayer. Blessed be God, which hath not turned away my prayer, nor his mercy from me. Psalm 67. To the chief musician on Neginoth, a psalm or song. God be merciful unto us, and bless us, and cause his face to shine upon us, Selah, that thy way may be known upon earth, thy saving health among all nations. Let the people praise thee, O God, let all the people praise thee. O let the nations be glad and sing for joy, for thou shalt judge the people righteously, and govern the nations upon earth, Selah. Let the people praise thee, O God, let all the people praise thee. Then shall the earth yield her increase, and God, even our own God, shall bless us. God shall bless us, and all the ends of the earth shall fear him. Psalm 68. To the chief musician, a psalm or song of David. Let God arise. Let his enemies be scattered. Let them also that hate him flee before him. As smoke is driven away, so drive them away. As wax melteth before the fire, so let the wicked perish at the presence of God. But let the righteous be glad, let them rejoice before God, yea, let them exceedingly rejoice. Sing unto God,
sing praises to his name. Extol him that rideth upon the heavens, by his name Yah, and rejoice before him. A father of the fatherless, and a judge of the widows, is God in his holy habitation. God setteth the solitary in families. He bringeth out those which are bound with chains, but the rebellious dwell in a dry land. O God, when thou wentest forth before thy people, when thou didst march through the wilderness, Selah. The earth shook, the heavens also dropped at the presence of God. Even Sinai itself was moved at the presence of God, the God of Israel. Thou, O God, didst send a plentiful rain, whereby thou didst confirm thine inheritance when it was weary. Thy congregation hath dwelt therein. Thou, O God, hast prepared of thy goodness for the poor. The Lord gave the word. Great was the company of those that published it. Kings of armies did flee apace, and she that tarried at home divided the spoil. Though ye have lien among the pots, yet shall ye be as the wings of a dove covered with silver, and her feathers with yellow gold. When the Almighty scattered kings in it, it was white as snow in Salmon. The hill of God is as the hill of Bashan, and high hill as the hill of Bashan. Why leap ye, ye high hills? This is the hill which God desireth to dwell in. Yea, Jehovah will dwell in it forever. The chariots of God are 20,000, even thousands of angels. The Lord is among them, as in Sinai, in the holy place. Thou hast ascended on high. Thou hast led captivity captive. Thou hast received gifts for men, yea, for the rebellious also, that Jehovah God might dwell among them. Blessed be the Lord, who daily loadeth us with benefits, even the God of our salvation, Selah. He that is our God is the God of salvation, and unto Jehovah the Lord belong the issues from death. But God shall wound the head of his enemies, and the hairy scalp of such an one as goeth on still in his trespasses. The Lord said, I will bring again from Bashan. I will bring my people again from the depths of the sea, that thy foot may be dipped in the blood of thine enemies, and the tongue of thy dogs in the same. They have seen thy goings, O God, even the goings of my God, my King, in the sanctuary. The singers went before, the players on instruments followed after. Among them were the damsels, playing with timbrels. Blessed ye God in the congregations, even the Lord, from the fountain of Israel. There is little Benjamin with their ruler, the princes of Judah and their council, the princes of Zebulun and the princes of Naphtali. Thy God hath commanded thy strength. Strengthen, O God, that which thou hast wrought for us. Because of thy temple at Jerusalem shall kings bring presents unto thee. Rebuke the company of spearmen, the multitude of the bulls, with the calves of the people, till every one submit himself with pieces of silver. Scatter thou the people that delight in war. Princes shall come out of Egypt.
Ethiopia shall soon stretch out her hands unto God. Sing unto God, ye kingdoms of the earth. O sing praises unto the Lord, Selah. To him that rideth upon the heavens of heavens, which were of old, lo, he doth send out his voice, and that a mighty voice. Ascribe ye strength unto God. His excellency is over Israel, and his strength is in the clouds. O God, thou art terrible out of thy holy places. The God of Israel is he that giveth strength and power unto his people. Blessed be God. Psalm 69. To the chief musician upon Shoshanim, a psalm of David. Save me, O God, for the waters are come in unto my soul. I sink in deep mire, where there is no standing. I am come into deep waters, where the floods overflow me. I am weary of my crying. My throat is dried. Mine eyes fail while I wait for my God. They that hate me without a cause are more than the hairs of mine head. They that would destroy me, being mine enemies wrongfully, are mighty. Then I restored that which I took not away. O God, thou knowest my foolishness, and my sins are not hid from thee. Let not them that wait on thee, O Lord Jehovah of hosts, be ashamed for my sake. Let not those that seek thee be confounded for my sake, O God of Israel. Because for thy sake I have borne reproach, shame hath covered my face. I am become a stranger unto my brethren, and an alien unto my mother's children. For the zeal of thine house hath eaten me up, and the reproaches of them that reproach thee are fallen upon me, when I wept and chastened.

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Mine adversaries are all before thee. Reproach hath broken my heart, and I am full of heaviness. And I looked for some to take pity, but there was none, and for comforters, but I found none. They gave me also gall for my meat, and in my thirst they gave me vinegar to drink. Let their table become a snare before them, and that which should have been for their welfare, let it become a trap. Let their eyes be darkened, that they see not, and make their loins continually to shake. Pour out thine indignation upon them, and let thy wrathful anger take hold of them. Let their habitation be desolate, and let none dwell in their tents. For they persecute him whom thou hast smitten, and they talk to the grief of those whom thou hast wounded. Add iniquity unto their iniquity, and let them not come into thy righteousness. Let them be blotted out of the book of the living, and not be written with the righteous. But I am poor and sorrowful. Let thy salvation, O God, set me up on high. I will praise the name of God with a song, and will magnify him with thanksgiving. This also shall please Jehovah, better than an ox or bullock that hath horns and hoofs. The humble shall see this and be glad, and your heart shall live that seek God. For Jehovah heareth the poor, and despiseth not his prisoners. Let the heaven and earth praise him, the seas and everything that moveth therein. For God will save Zion, and will build the cities of Judah, that they may dwell there and have it in possession. The seed also of his servants shall inherit it, and they that love his name shall dwell therein.

Psalm 70. To the chief musician, a psalm of David, to bring to remembrance. Make haste, O God.

to deliver me. Make haste to help me, O Jehovah. Let them be ashamed and confounded that seek after my soul. Let them be turned backward and put to confusion that desire my hurt. Let them be turned back for a reward of their shame that say, Aha, aha. Let all those that seek thee rejoice and be glad in thee. And let such as love thy salvation say continually, Let God be magnified. But I am poor and needy. Make haste unto me, O God. Thou art my help and my deliverer. O Jehovah, make no tarrying. Psalm 71. In thee, O Jehovah, do I put my trust. Let me never be put to confusion. Deliver me in thy righteousness, and cause me to escape. Incline thine ear unto me, and save me. Be thou my strong habitation, whereunto I may continually resort. Thou hast given commandment to save me, for thou art my rock and my fortress. Deliver me, O my God, out of the hand of the wicked, out of the hand of the unrighteous and cruel man. For thou art my hope, O Lord Jehovah. Thou art my trust from my youth. By thee have I been holden up from the womb. Thou art he that took me out of my mother's bowels. My praise shall be continually of thee. I am as a wonder unto many, but thou art my strong refuge. Let my mouth be filled with thy praise and with thy honor all the day. Cast me not off in the time of old age. Forsake me not when my strength faileth. For mine enemies speak against me, and they that lay wait for my soul take counsel together, saying, God hath forsaken him. Persecute and take him, for there is none to deliver him. O God, be not far from me. O my God, make haste for my help. Let them be confounded and consumed that are adversaries to my soul. Let them be covered with reproach and dishonor that seek my hurt. But I will hope continually, and will yet praise thee more and more. My mouth shall show forth thy righteousness, and thy salvation all the day, for I know not the numbers thereof. I will go in the strength of the Lord Jehovah. I will make mention of thy righteousness, even of thine only. O God, thou hast taught me from my youth, and hitherto have I declared thy wondrous works. Now also, when I am old and gray-headed, O God, forsake me not, until I have shown thy strength unto this generation, and thy power to every one that is to come. Thy righteousness also, O God, is very high. Who hast done great things? O God, who is like unto thee? Thou, which hast shown me great and sore troubles, shalt quicken me again, and shalt bring me up again from the depths of the earth. Thou shalt increase my greatness and comfort me on every side. I will also praise thee with the psaltery, even thy truth, O my God. Unto thee will I sing with the harp, O thou Holy One of Israel. My lips shall greatly rejoice when I sing unto thee, and my soul, which thou hast redeemed. My tongue also shall talk of thy righteousness all the day long. For they are confounded, for they are brought unto shame that seek my hurt. Psalm 72. A Psalm for Solomon. Give the king thy judgments, O God.
and thy righteousness unto the king's son. He shall judge thy people with righteousness, and thy poor with judgment. The mountains shall bring peace to the people, and the little hills by righteousness. He shall judge the poor of the people. He shall save the children of the needy, and shall break in pieces the oppressor. They shall fear thee as long as the sun and moon endure throughout all generations. He shall come down like rain upon the mown grass, as showers that water the earth. In his days shall the righteous flourish, an abundance of peace so long as the moon endureth. He shall have dominion also from sea to sea, and from the river unto the ends of the earth. They that dwell in the wilderness shall bow before him, and his enemies shall lick the dust. The kings of Tarshish and of the isle shall bring presents, the kings of Sheba and Seba shall offer gifts. Yea, all kings shall fall down before him, all nations shall serve him. For he shall deliver the needy when he crieth, the poor also, and him that hath no helper. He shall spare the poor and needy, and shall save the souls of the needy. He shall redeem their soul from deceit and violence, and precious shall their blood be in his sight. And he shall live, and to him shall be given of the gold of Sheba. Prayer also shall be made for him continually, and daily shall he be praised. There shall be an handful of corn in the earth upon the top of the mountains. The fruit thereof shall shake like Lebanon, and they of the city shall flourish like grass of the earth. His name shall endure forever. His name shall be continued as long as the sun, and men shall be blessed in him. All nations shall call him blessed. Blessed be Jehovah God, the God of Israel, who only doeth wondrous things. And blessed be his glorious name forever, and let the whole earth be filled with his glory. Amen and amen. The prayers of David, the son of Jesse, are ended. Psalm 73. A Psalm of Asaph. Truly God is good to Israel, even to such as are of a clean heart. But as for me, my feet were almost gone, my steps had well nigh slipped. For I was envious at the foolish, when I saw the prosperity of the wicked. For there are no bands in their death, but their strength is firm. They are not in trouble as other men, neither are they plagued like other men. Therefore pride compasseth them about as a chain, violence covereth them as a garment. Their eyes stand out with fatness. They have more than heart could wish. They are corrupt and speak wickedly concerning oppression. They speak loftily. They set their mouth against the heavens, and their tongue walketh through the earth. Therefore his people return hither, and waters of a full cup are wrung out to them. And they say, How doth God know? And is there knowledge in the Most High? Behold, these are the ungodly who prosper in the world. They increase in riches. Verily, I have cleansed my heart in vain and washed my hands in innocency. For all the day long have I been plagued and chastened every morning. If I say I will speak thus, behold, I should offend against the generation of thy children.
When I thought to know this, it was too painful for me. Until I went into the sanctuary of God, then understood I their end. Surely thou didst set them in slippery places. Thou castest them down into destruction. How are they brought into desolation as in a moment? They are utterly consumed with terrors. As a dream, when one awaketh, so, O Lord, when thou awakest, thou shalt despise their image. Thus my heart was grieved, and I was pricked in my reins. So foolish was I, and ignorant. I was as a beast before thee. Nevertheless, I am continually with thee. Thou hast holden me by my right hand. Thou shalt guide me with thy counsel, and afterward receive me to glory. Whom have I in heaven but thee? And there is none upon earth that I desire beside thee. My flesh and my heart faileth, but God is the strength of my heart, and my portion for ever. For lo, they that are far from thee shall perish. Thou hast destroyed all them that go a-whoring from thee. But it is good for me to draw near to God. I have put my trust in the Lord Jehovah, that I may declare all thy works.

Psalm 74. Maskil of Asaph. O God, why hast thou cast us off forever? Why doth thine anger smoke against the sheep of thy pasture? Remember thy congregation, which thou hast purchased of old, the rod of thine inheritance, which thou hast redeemed, this Mount Zion, wherein thou hast dwelt. Lift up thy feet unto the perpetual desolations, even all that the enemy hath done wickedly in the sanctuary. Thine enemies roar in the midst of thy congregations. They set up their ensigns for signs. A man was famous according as he had lifted up axes upon the thick trees. But now they break down the carved work thereof at once with axes and hammers. They have cast fire into thy sanctuary. They have defiled by casting down the dwelling place of thy name to the ground. They said in their hearts, "Let us destroy them together." They have burned up all the synagogues of God in the land. We see not our signs, there is no more any prophet, neither is there among us any that knoweth how long. O God, how long shall the adversary reproach? Shall the enemy blaspheme thy name forever? Why withdrawest thou thy hand, even thy right hand? Pluck it out of thy bosom. For God is my King of old, working salvation in the midst of the earth. Thou didst divide the sea by thy strength. Thou breakest the heads of the dragons in the waters. Thou breakest the heads of Leviathan in pieces, and gavest him to be meat to the people inhabiting the wilderness. Thou didst cleave the fountain and the flood. Thou driest up mighty rivers. The day is thine, the night also is thine. Thou hast prepared the light and the sun. Thou hast set all the borders of the earth. Thou hast made summer and winter. Remember this, that the enemy hath reproached, O Jehovah, and that the foolish people have blasphemed thy name. O deliver not the soul of thy turtle dove unto the multitude of the wicked. Forget not the congregation of thy poor for ever. Have respect unto the covenant, for the dark places of the earth are full of the habitations of cruelty. O let not the oppressed return ashamed. Let the poor and needy praise thy name. Arise, O God, plead thine own cause. Remember how the foolish man reproacheth thee daily. Forget not the voice of thine enemies. The tumult of those that rise up against thee increaseth continually. Psalm 75. To the chief musician, Altiskith, a psalm or song of Asaph. Unto thee, O God, do we give thanks, unto thee do we give thanks, for that thy name is near, thy wondrous works declare. When I shall receive the congregation, I will judge uprightly. The earth and all the inhabitants thereof are dissolved. I bear up the pillars of it, Selah. I said unto the fools, deal not foolishly, and to the wicked, lift not up the horn. Lift not up your horn on high, speak not with a stiff neck. For promotion cometh neither from the east, nor from the west, nor from the south. But God is the judge, he putteth down one, and setteth up another. For in the hand of Jehovah there is a cup, and the wine is red, it is full of mixture, and he poureth out of the same. But the dregs thereof, all the wicked of the earth, shall wring them out,
and drink them. But I will declare forever, I will sing praises to the God of Jacob. All the horns of the wicked also will I cut off, but the horns of the righteous shall be exalted. Psalm 76. To the chief musician on Neginoth, a psalm or song of Asaph. In Judah is God known, his name is great in Israel. In Salem also is his tabernacle, and his dwelling place in Zion. There brake he the arrows of the bow, the shield and the sword and the battle, Selah. Thou art more glorious and excellent than the mountains of prey. The stout-hearted are spoiled. They have slept their sleep, and none of the men of might have found their hands. At thy rebuke, O God of Jacob, both the chariot and horse are cast into a dead sleep. Thou, even thou, art to be feared, and who may stand in thy sight when once thou art angry? Thou didst cause judgment to be heard from heaven. The earth feared and was still. When God arose to judgment to save all the meek of the earth, Selah. Surely the wrath of man shall praise thee. The remainder of wrath shalt thou restrain. Vow and pay unto Jehovah your God. Let all that be round about him bring presents unto him that ought to be feared. He shall cut off the spirit of princes. He is terrible to the kings of the earth.

0: Psalm 77. To the chief musician, to Jeduthun, a psalm of Asaph. I cried unto God with my voice, even unto God with my voice, and he gave ear unto me. In the day of my trouble I sought the Lord. My sore ran in the night, and ceased not. My soul refused to be comforted. I remembered God, and was troubled. I complained, and my spirit was overwhelmed. Selah. Thou holdest mine eyes waking. I am so troubled that I cannot speak. I have considered the days of old, the years of ancient times. I call to remembrance my song in the night. I commune with mine own heart. And my spirit made diligent search. Will the Lord cast off forever? And will he be favorable no more? Is his mercy clean gone forever? Doth his promise fail forevermore? Hath God forgotten to be gracious? Hath he in anger shut up his tender mercies? Selah. And I said, this is my infirmity. But I will remember the years of the right hand of the Most High. I will remember the works of Jehovah. Surely I will remember thy wonders of old. I will meditate also of all thy work, and talk of thy doings. Thy way, O God, is in the sanctuary. Who is so great a God as our God? Thou art the God that doest wonders. Thou hast declared thy strength among the people. Thou hast with thine arm redeemed thy people, the sons of Jacob and Joseph, Selah. The waters saw thee, O God, the waters saw thee. They were afraid. The depths also were troubled. The clouds poured out water. The skies sent out a sound. Thine arrows also went abroad. The voice of thy thunder was in the heaven. The lightnings lightened the world. The earth trembled and shook. Thy way is in the sea, and thy path in the great waters. And thy footsteps are not known. Thou leddest thy people like a flock by the hand of Moses and Aaron.
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The Gospel according to Matthew. Chapter 20. For the kingdom of heaven is like unto a man that is an householder, which went out early in the morning to hire laborers into his vineyard. And when he had agreed with the laborers for a penny a day, he sent them into his vineyard. And he went out about the third hour, and saw others standing idle in the marketplace, and said unto them, Go ye also into the vineyard, and whatsoever is right, I will give you. And they went their way. Again he went out about the sixth and ninth hour, and did likewise. And about the 11th hour he went out, and found others standing idle, and saith unto them, Why stand ye here all the day idle? They say unto him, Because no man hath hired us. He saith unto them,

Go ye also into the vineyard, and whatsoever is right, that shall ye receive. So when even was come, the lord of the vineyard saith unto his steward, Call the laborers, and give them their hire, beginning from the last unto the first. And when they came that were hired about the 11th hour, they received every man a penny. But when the first came, they supposed that they should have received more, and they likewise received every man a penny. And when they had received it, they murmured against the good man of the house, saying, These last have wrought but 1 hour, and thou hast made them equal unto us, which have borne the burden and heat of the day. But he answered one of them, and said, Friend, I do thee no wrong. Didst not thou agree with me for a penny? Take that thine is, and go thy way. I will give unto this last even as unto thee. Is it not lawful for me to do what I will with mine own? Is thine eye evil, because I am good? So the last shall be first, and the first last, for many be called, but few chosen. And Jesus, going up to Jerusalem, took the 12 disciples apart in the way, and said unto them, Behold, we go up to Jerusalem, and the Son of Man shall be betrayed unto the chief priests and unto the scribes, and they shall condemn him to death, and shall deliver him to the Gentiles to mock and to scourge, and to crucify him, and the third day he shall rise again. Then came to him the mother of Zebedee's children with her sons, worshipping him, and desiring a certain thing of him. And he said unto her, What wilt thou? She saith unto him, Grant that these my two sons may sit, the one on thy right hand, and the other on the left, in thy kingdom. But Jesus answered and said, Ye know not what ye ask. Are ye able to drink of the cup that I shall drink of, and to be baptized with the baptism that I am baptized with? They say unto him, We are able. And he saith unto them, Ye shall drink indeed of my cup, and be baptized with the baptism that I am baptized with, but to sit on my right hand and on my left is not mine to give, but it shall be given to them for whom it is prepared of my Father. And when the 10 heard it, they were moved with indignation against the two brethren. But Jesus called them unto him and said, Ye know that the princes of the Gentiles exercise dominion over them, and they that are great exercise authority upon them. But it shall not be so among you. But whosoever will be great among you, let him be your minister. And whosoever will be chief among you, let him be your servant. Even as the Son of Man came not to be ministered unto, but to minister, and to give his life a ransom for many. And as they departed from Jericho, a great multitude followed him. And behold, two blind men sitting by the wayside, when they heard that Jesus passed by, cried out, saying, Have mercy on us, O Lord, thou Son of David. And the multitude rebuked them, because they should hold their peace. But they cried the more, saying, Have mercy on us, O Lord, thou Son of David. And Jesus stood still, and called them, and said, What will ye that I shall do unto you? They say unto him, Lord, that our eyes may be opened. So Jesus had compassion on them, and touched their eyes, and immediately their eyes received sight, and they followed him.

Isaiah 66. Thus saith the Lord, The heaven is my throne, and the earth is my footstool. Where is the house that ye build unto me, and where is the place of my rest? For all those things hath mine hand made, and all those things have been, saith the Lord. But to this man will I look, even to him that is poor, and of a contrite spirit, and trembleth at my word. He that killeth an ox is as if he slew a man. He that sacrificeth a lamb, as if he cut off a dog's neck. He that offereth an oblation, as if he offered swine's blood. He that burneth incense, as if he blessed an idol. Yea, they have chosen their own ways, and their soul delighteth in their abominations. I also will choose their delusions, and will bring their fears upon them, because when I called, none did answer. When I spake, they did not hear, but they did evil before mine eyes, and chose that in which I delighted not. Hear the word of the Lord, ye that tremble at his word. Your brethren that hated you, that cast you out for my name's sake, said, Let the Lord be glorified. But he shall appear to your joy, and they shall be ashamed. The voice of noise from the city, a voice from the temple, a voice of the Lord that rendereth recompense to his enemies. Before she travailed, she brought forth. Before her pain came, she was delivered of a man-child. Who hath heard such a thing? Who hath seen such things? Shall the earth be made to bring forth in one day? Or shall a nation be born at once? For as soon as Zion travailed, she brought forth her children. Shall I bring to the birth and not cause to bring forth, saith the Lord? Shall I cause to bring forth and shut the womb, saith thy God? Rejoice ye with Jerusalem, and be glad with her, all ye that love her. Rejoice for joy with her, all ye that mourn for her, that ye may suck and be satisfied with the breasts of her consolations, that ye may milk out and be delighted with the abundance of her glory. For thus saith the Lord, Behold, I will extend peace to her like a river, and the glory of the Gentiles like a flowing stream. Then shall ye suck, ye shall be borne upon her sides, and be dandled upon her knees. As one whom his mother comforteth, so will I comfort you, and ye shall be comforted in Jerusalem. And when ye see this, your heart shall rejoice, and your bones shall flourish like an herb. And the hand of the Lord shall be known toward his servants, and his indignation toward his enemies. For behold, the Lord will come with fire, and with his chariots like a whirlwind, to render his anger with fury, and his rebuke with flames of fire. For by fire and by his sword will the Lord plead with all flesh, and the slain of the Lord shall be many. They that sanctify themselves and purify themselves in the garden behind one tree in the midst, eating swine's flesh, and the abomination and the mouse shall be consumed together, saith the Lord. For I know their works and their thoughts. It shall come that I will gather all nations and tongues, and they shall come and see my glory. And I will set a sign among them, and I will send those that escape of them unto the nations, to Tarshish, Pul, and Lud, that draw the bow, to Tubal and Javan, to the isles afar off, that have not heard my fame, neither have seen my glory. And they shall declare my glory among the Gentiles. And they shall bring all your brethren for an offering unto the Lord out of all nations upon horses, and in chariots, and in litters, and upon mules, and upon swift beasts, to my holy mountain Jerusalem, saith the Lord, as the children of Israel bring an offering in a clean vessel into the house of the Lord. And I will also take of them for priests and for Levites, saith the Lord. For as the new heavens and the new earth, which I will make, shall remain before me, saith the Lord, so shall your seed and your name remain. And it shall come to pass that from one new moon to another, and from one Sabbath to another, shall all flesh come to worship before me, saith the Lord. And they shall go forth and look upon the carcasses of the men that have transgressed against me. For their worms shall not die, neither shall their fire be quenched, and they shall be an abhorring unto all flesh.

0: The following is a recording of a live e-Bible Fellowship Day in the Word session, which was originally recorded on March 17, 2019. With his study, Trust in Jehovah, Part 2, here's Robert Daniels.
1: Gracious Heavenly Father, we come to you this day, the Lord's Day. We thank you, Lord, for giving us this day that we could come together in fellowship around your Word, the Bible. There is no better thing we could do with our time than studying thy Word, and because a child of God knows that the Bible is God's Word, and whenever we're reading it, we're studying it, it's God speaking to us from the pages of the Bible. What a great blessing that you have given to us. Dear Lord, we thank you for this day again, and we pray for each one of us who are here and our family members. We pray, O Lord, that you would bless thy Word to the hearts of thy people. And O Lord, we pray for those who are listening also over the at a future time to these studies. We ask, O Lord, that you will bless thy words to their hearts also. We pray for all the activities of this day, that you may be glorified in all that we say and do. And dear Father, we thank you for your patience with us, and we thank you for all the wonderful truth that you have given us from your Word, the Bible. Indeed, O Lord, it's a great blessing to continue to learn more and more about this wonderful salvation that you have given to us. We thank you, Lord, for all your physical blessings you've given to us, and our jobs and good health, and all the things comes from thy hand, and we thank you for it. We ask your blessing upon each one of us this day, and we pray that we may be faithful teachers and hearers of your word. We thank you once again for this great privilege. In Jesus' name, amen. One of the things I would like to continue to look at. At the last time, I was speaking a little bit about that a true child of God will never want to trust their own wisdom or their own understanding, and would never want to trust the words of men or man's wisdom. A true child of God would never do that. The world works in the opposite way. The world listened to the scientists who proclaim that this world came into existence by evolution. The Big Bang Theory, and many of the peoples of the world believe that this world came into existence billions and billions of years ago. But that is not true. It came from man's mind, man's understanding. And as true children of God, we know that God spoke and he created this universe because God's word declares it. God spoke and all that we see came into existence. We can't understand it because we're men. We can't fathom it that someone could actually speak and create this wonderful universe that we live in. When you look at the animals and you look at the trees and you look at what we see, it boggles the mind that God would, with someone with that intelligence, could create such a wonderful universe. And as we read the Bible, God lays it out for us that in 6 days he created this universe. We're trusting God and not man. So we will never, never, a true child of God would never trust in the wisdom of any man. If something is taught, what the true child of God should do is we go to the Bible and we search it out. Is this so? Is this what the Bible is teaching? And that's what we trust. We never put our trust in men. We trust the Bible. And the Bible alone. See, and how wonderful that is, that we don't have to be bothered by what man says, because we know without a doubt that God is in control of all things. He never ceases to be God. He can never, ever cease to be God. God, the Bible tells us, God is from everlasting to everlasting. And that's what we trust. We never want to trust the wisdom of men or our own understanding, because the Bible clearly tells us not to lean on our own understanding. In all our way, we have to acknowledge God, because God is God. Who can understand his ways? We can't. But God has given us the Bible, and that's what we trust. We trust God's word, the Bible, because that the Bible, God tells us that the Bible came from the very mouth of Almighty God. God wrote it and not man. So let's turn over to Ecclesiastes. Look at a few more verses that God tells us what comes out of a man. in his wisdom. In Ecclesiastes chapter 10, and we're going to read a few verses in Ecclesiastes chapter 10, verses 12 to 15. There we read, "The words of a wise man's mouth are gracious, but the lips of a fool will swallow up himself. The beginning of the words of his mouth is foolishness." So you see what comes out of the heart of man? Foolishness. "And the end of his talk, mischievous madness." This is what comes out of man's heart. It's foolishness and madness that comes out of man's heart. And that's what we are before God saves us. Foolishness poureth out of our hearts. What comes out of man's heart is all manner of wickedness. So who would want to trust that? You see, and he goes on in verse 14, "A fool also is full of words. A man cannot tell what shall be, and what shall be after him. Who can tell him? The labor of the foolish weareth everyone of them, because he knoweth not how to go to the city." But see there in verse 13, he tells us what comes out of our mouth is foolishness. Foolishness comes out of it. So we would never want to trust that. And one of the things too that God tells us before we are saved, that we're mad. Mankind is mad. He's out of his mind to turn away from this wonderful salvation that God has laid out in the Bible. We're out of our mind to turn away from it. It is the greatest blessing ever, you know, that God could give to men, and yet he rejects it because he's out of his mind. Remember that parable before we get there, but let's look at another passage in Proverbs. In Proverbs chapter 15, we're going to read the first two verses. In Proverbs chapter 15, verses 1 and 2, here God says, "A soft answer turneth away wrath, but grievous words stirreth up anger. The tongue of the wise useth knowledge aright, but the mouth of fools poureth out foolishness." So what comes out of unsaved man's heart, out of man's heart, is foolish, pours it out. It just gushes out of his mouth, because what's in the heart comes out the mouth. I remember years ago in a had a computer class, and we had this term. It says garbage in, garbage out. So man's heart is full of sin and rebellion against God, and his mouth proves it. It comes out of his mouth because his heart is not right with God. So that's what comes out of a man's heart. But let's turn over to in the New Testament to Mark. It's a parable God tells us there in Mark about the man that was found and was living in the tombs. In Mark chapter 5, I believe it's that. In Mark chapter 5, I'm going to read the first six verses and some other verses in that chapter. Here God is giving us a perfect example of us before we're saved. We're foolish, and madness is in our heart, and we're out of our minds, spiritually speaking. We're this person could be have an IQ of 150, but he's mad. He's out of his mind, spiritually speaking. I'm looking at Matthew, but turn over to Mark. I was in the wrong book. It's Mark 5, verses 1 to 6. There we read, "And they came over unto the side of the sea into the country of the Gadarenes. And when he was come out of the ship, immediately there met him out of the tombs a man with an unclean spirit, who had his dwelling among the tombs. And no man could bind him, no, not with chains." And when you think about a graveyard, dead bodies, and spiritually, we're dead. That's where we are. And he goes on, "Because that he had been often bound with fetters and chains, and the chains had been plucked asunder by him, and the fetters broken in pieces, neither could any man tame him. And always night and day he was in the tombs, and in the tombs crying and cutting himself with stones. And when he saw Jesus afar off, he ran and worshipped him." The cure to our problem is Christ. we can't go to men for salvation, although we're no longer living in the day of salvation, but during the day of salvation, the only person who could help us is Christ, who could put us spiritually in our right minds, because this man obviously is out of his mind. And verse 7 says, "And cried with a loud voice, said, What have I to do with thee, Jesus, thou Son of the Most High God? I adjure thee by God that thou torments me not. And he said, and he said unto him, Come out of the man, thou unclean spirit." But let's go over to verse 15 of the same chapter. And they come to Jesus and see him that was possessed with the devil and had a legion sitting and clothed and in his right mind, and they were afraid. So before God saves us, we know that we're out of our mind, and here he is. He went to the right person, because only Christ can help us in this spiritual situation. And here we see him now. God saved this person. Remember, it's a parable. And now we see him sitting. Remember, when God saves us, we're seated with Christ. We reign with him. And we're clothed with the righteousness of Christ. And now, spiritually, we're in our right minds. That's when now God saved him. And now, here he is. Now we're in our right mind, and it goes on in verse 17, and they began to pray him to depart out of their coast. And when he was come into the ship, he that had been possessed with the devil prayed him that he might be with him. And now he is in his right mind, spiritually speaking, and now he wants to be with Christ. And so is all of God's elect. When he saves us, we want to be with him. And we know that one day that we will be with him on that last day when he comes again. But now we know that we're reigning with him, and we're seated with Christ in the heavens. And verse 19 says, "Howbeit Jesus suffered him not, but said unto him, Go home to thy friends and tell them how great things the Lord had done for thee, and how had compassion on thee. And he departed and began to publish in Decapolis how great things Jesus had done for him, and all men did marvel." See, now we see this is a wonderful picture of salvation. God saved this person, and now he's in his right mind, and so are we. If you are a child of God, now spiritually we're in our right minds when God saves us, and we will obey his commandments, and we will do what he's commanded us to do. But we know that now we're living in a time where we're feeding sheep. We're not sending forth the gospel anymore to save someone. It's the feed sheep. Let's go on a little bit further in this topic here. If we turn over to 1 Corinthians, in 1 Corinthians chapter 2, in 1 Corinthians chapter 2, and we're going to read the first 8 verses. In 1 Corinthians chapter 2, the first 8 verses. "And I, brethren, when I came to you, came not with excellency of speech of man's wisdom, declaring unto you the testimony of God. For I determined not to know anything among you save Jesus Christ and him crucified. And I was with you in weakness and in fear and in much trembling. And my preaching was not with enticing words of man's wisdom." See, when we proclaim the gospel, we simply proclaim what God says. We don't trust in our own wisdom or understanding of what somebody else say. We proclaim what God's word say. To make the gospel sound so what man wants to hear. We simply proclaim what the Bible says. It says, "In enticing words of man's wisdom, but in demonstration of the Spirit and power, that your faith should not stand in the wisdom of men, but in the power of God." See, man's wisdom is foolishness. We simply state what the Bible says. "Howbeit we speak wisdom among them that are perfect, And the ones who are perfect spiritually are God's elect. Yet not the wisdom of this world, nor the princes of this world, that comes to naught. But we speak the wisdom of God in a mystery, even the hidden wisdom, which God ordained before the world began, which none of the princes of this world knew, for had they known it, they would not have crucified the Lord of glory. So, as I said, as you proclaim the gospel or you're teaching, for instance, now we're in a day where God has opened the Bible to us as never before, with calendar of history, and God show us from the Bible that hell is not what we thought it was. It's a condition that when unsaved men dies, he's dead forever. And so many great things that God has taught us from the Word of God. It didn't come from man's wisdom, because none of us is smart enough to figure it out. We're living in a day now where God has taught us this great truth, and we simply proclaim it. Mankind will be angry at it. Many don't want to hear it. The churches are saying, no, that's a lie, and all these things, or we'd be laughed at. We don't worry about that. We simply proclaim what God teaches, not in our own wisdom or our own understanding of what we think. It doesn't come into play. We simply teach what God has revealed to us from the Bible. And we walk in humility about it. We don't go about, look what I know. We true believers would never want to do that. We simply teach what God has shown us from the Bible. And we're going to drop down to verse 14 of the same chapter, in 2 Corinthians chapter 2, verse 14. But the natural man receiveth not the things of the Spirit of God. The natural man means the man, the unsaved man, without the Spirit of Christ. You could tell him about we're living in the day of judgment. We could tell him about the calendar of history. And you could tell him all these wonderful truths that God has taught us from the Bible, but he can't receive it. He can't perceive it because he's yet spiritually blinded. So he can't understand it. Even during the church age, you would try to tell somebody about you're saved by grace and grace alone. They hear it, but you have to do something. You said, no, God is the Savior. He does all the work of saving us. They can't perceive it. They can't understand it because God has not given them a heart to perceive it or an understanding heart to understand it, so they can't hear it. They can't perceive it. So we shouldn't be upset at them. They just can't understand it. You see, and it goes on in verse 14, for they are foolishness unto him. The truth of God's word is foolishness to mankind. You could talk to him and talk to him and talk to him about these things, and he thinks you are crazy. He feels sorry for you. So that shouldn't bother us. It's expected because God's word he tells us that these things are going to be. It's foolishness to the heart of unsaved man. And he goes on, he says, neither can he know them. He can't know it because he hears it, but unless, as I said, as God doesn't give him an understanding heart, these things are hidden from him. So he can't perceive it. And he goes on, because they are spiritually discerned. That's why they can't hear it. They can't perceive it. They hear it with their... Remember when Christ would say to the scribes and the Pharisees, why can't you understand my speech? And here Christ is the perfect teacher standing in front of them. And he asks him, why can't you understand it? Because you can't hear it. They hear it through the physical ear. But as we know that Christ has to give them spiritual hearing to hear it. Or else they can't hear it. And people today are no different than people living then. God knows, as Christ is looking at them, he knows the hearts of every person. He knows their heart. He knows the hardness of everyone's heart as he spoke to them. But in their heart, what were they trying to do to Christ? To kill him. To kill him. They couldn't hear it at all. And in verse 15 and 16 of the same chapter, but he that is spiritual. Now, when God saves us, we become spiritually minded. Because Christ has given us, God has given us the mind of Christ. That's what he has given to us. It's not as if we're smarter than anyone else. No, but God in his mercy has opened you, given you spiritual eyes to see. We don't deserve it. You don't deserve it. But in God's mercy, because of what Christ has done, he has given you a new heart. He has opened your spiritual eyes to truth. And now he's given you eyes to see, an understanding to perceive. And that's how we understand things. There's no credit to anybody. Is God gets the glory. And verse 15 says, "But he that is spiritual judges all things, yet he himself is judge of no man. For who hath known the mind of the Lord, that he may instruct him? But we, his elect, have the mind of Christ." See, God has given us the mind of Christ. That's how we perceive, and that's how we begin to understand spiritual things. Without that, yeah, unsaved man, he could understand some things. He could understand some things, but the deep things, the deeper things of God's word, he can't perceive it. He can't understand it, because you have to remember, God has not given that person a new heart. He could talk knowledgeably about certain things in the Bible, and he go into the Greek and the Hebrew and all this, and what yet. And he could be a well-known speaker or whoever that person is, and he could stand up and speak very well, very educated about a topic, and seem like he knows all these things. But yet, if God hasn't given that person a heart to perceive, to give him spiritual understanding, he is yet in his sin. He still have a rebellious heart in him. And at that last day, or whatever come first, God will destroy that person. You see, so it doesn't have to, truth doesn't have to do anything with intellect. Nothing at all. It has nothing to do with how smart you might be or anything like that. When you look at the disciples, they were fishermen. That's who they were. They were fishermen. You know, I remember years ago, we used to work at a fish shop. And when you work in there for 8 hours, you come outside. The smell is not very good. So, and these were fishermen. But yet, God saved them. He opened their eyes to truth. And look at that Syrian girl, that little Syrian maid. Which prophet was that? Naaman the Syrian, and she's a little slave girl, but yet, you know, my master, if you just listen to that prophet over there, you know, this girl who probably was a nothing, was waiting on her master, you know, doing the little chores around, but yet, she had truth. So he has nothing to do with intellect. Remember Paul the apostle, before God saved him, he was a very intellectual person. But yet, before God saved him, what did he understand? He didn't have truth. He didn't have truth at all until God gave him eyes to see and ears to hear. Let's look at another passage. Let's look at the book of Daniel 12, I believe. Daniel chapter 12, verse 7 to 10. "And I heard the man clothed in linen, which was upon the waters of the river, when he held up his right hand and his left hand unto heaven, and swear by him that liveth forever, that it shall be for a time, times and a half. And when he shall have accomplished to scatter the power of the holy people, all these things shall be finished. And I heard, but I understood not. Then said I, O my Lord, what shall be the end of these things? And he said, Go thy way, Daniel, for the words are closed up and sealed till the time of the end. Many shall be purified and made white and tried, but the wicked shall do wickedly, and none of the wicked shall understand." The wicked of the world don't understand, you know, because it said God hasn't saved them, shall understand, but the wise, God's elect, shall understand these things that God has been teaching to us from the Bible. He says the wicked, the foolish ones, they won't understand these things. We're living in a day where God has gave us tremendous blessings from God's word, how he has opened up the Bible to us, and yet he's telling us the wicked will not understand. the foolish, the unwise, they will not understand, the world won't understand these things that God has opened to the minds of his people. They see because they're God has not given them eyes to see. And in, we're going to look at a few more verses in Proverbs. Let's turn to Proverbs. Proverbs 28. It's a familiar verse to us. In Proverbs 28, verse 5, evil men, the Bible tells us, understand not judgment, but they that seek Jehovah understand all things. God clearly tells us that the wicked will not understand, but the wise will. And so throughout the whole Bible, when God, even during the church age, when God was teaching us about the faith of Christ and these great truths, when I first heard Mr. Camping talk that, I was like, what is he talking about? Well, slowly on, I began to understand what he was saying. But the peoples of the world are in the church. No, they can't see it. They can't understand it. They can't perceive these things. What God says, the wise will, those of us who have our spiritual eyes open, and he says here that wicked men won't understand these things. They're foolish. They're foolishness to him. You see, let's go on a little bit further. I mentioned this earlier over in John chapter 8. In John chapter 8, I believe it is. And Christ was speaking to the scribes and the Pharisees in John 8. I think it's in verse 47. John 8, verse 47. Let's read that one verse. He that is of God heareth God's words. God's elect. He hears it spiritually. Ye therefore hear them not, because ye are not of God. They can't hear it. They can't perceive it. You know, they can't understand what being said. But let me look at this other thing too. You remember, I've heard people speak about, even hear people speak about the wisdom of Solomon. And they're just fascinated by that. How wise he was. And he was. But they're forgetting something. Who gave Solomon that wisdom? God did. They never look at the source of Christ. They never look at where he got it. Now, God gave him that wisdom. But yet we begin to learn that Solomon wasn't a child of God. God gave him that wisdom. We can't even begin to fathom the wisdom of the person who has given him that wisdom. You know, when you think about these things, let's look at in 1 Kings chapter 3. In 1 Kings chapter 3. As I said, people always, you're as wise as Solomon. You know, but they never stop to think where he got it from. In 1 Kings chapter 3, verse 27 and 28, here he says, then the king answered and said, remember when he made that judgment with the two harlots that had the babies that one night? And he made that judgment, and all Israel was just simply amazed by it. And they began to understand that the wisdom of God is in this man.

His wisdom is beyond everything. But say, here he says that God gave Solomon wisdom and understanding, and exceeding much, and largeness of heart, even as the sand is on the seashore. And Solomon's wisdom excelled the wisdom of all the children of the east country, and all the wisdom of Egypt. For he was wiser than all men. Speaking about a man, a human being. Then Ethan the Ezrathite, and Hermon the charcoal, and Darda the sons of Mahol, and his fame was in all nations round about. And he spake 3,000 proverbs, and his songs were 1,005. And he spake of trees from the cedar tree that is in Lebanon, even unto the hyssop that springeth out of the wall. He spake also of beasts and of fowl, and of the creeping things, and of the fishes. And there came of all people to hear the wisdom of Solomon from all kings of the earth, which had heard of his wisdom. God gave him that wisdom. God gave it to him. And this is the God that we trust, who have all wisdom and all might. You know, we can't talk about these things enough. Seems like I'm repeating myself, but God is repeating these stuff to us, not to trust in man's wisdom. Because when a man dies, his wisdom perish with him. That's it. He's done. But the wisdom that God, spiritual wisdom that God has given to us, it has nothing to do whether you can read and write or spell. It has nothing to do with that. When God has saved a person, we become wise. The scriptures have made us wise unto salvation. But the world will look down on this person because this person is not as, you know, educated as someone else. And we could just live simply a humble life and truly be a child of God, and all things are going for us. The world will despise us and look down on us because that person's doing a very humble job over there and you're up here. No, but if that person's the true child of God, everything is going for that person. He has everything. Everything going for him because God has given him the greatest gift ever, which is salvation. And as children of God, we're going to love the Bible. We're going to love to hear about God's word, the Bible. Let's turn to Luke. Luke chapter 11, verses 27 to 31. Start reading, we're going to break into the middle of the chapter, in verse 27, and it says, "And it came to pass, as he spake these things, a certain woman, the company, lifted up her voice and said unto him, Blessed is the womb that bare thee, and the paps which thou hast sucked. And he said, Yea, rather, blessed are they that hear the word of God and keep them." But let's go on. "And when the people were gathered thick together, he began to say, This is an evil generation. They seek a sign, and there shall no sign be given it, but the sign of Jonah the prophet." Goes on in verse 30. "For as Jonah was a sign unto the Ninevites, so shall also the Son of Man be to this generation. The queen of the south shall rise up in the judgment with the men of this generation and condemn them. For she came from the utmost parts of the earth to hear the wisdom of Solomon. And behold, a greater than Solomon is here," which is Christ. Christ is great. Christ is the one who gave Solomon that wisdom. And back then, the people were just fascinated by it. But here he says, someone who's greater than Solomon is here, which is Christ himself. Because Christ is Almighty God, and he is greater than Solomon because he's the one who gave him that wisdom. And this is the God that we trust. When God has saved that person, we have come to trust in Jehovah God of the Bible.
because he is the source of all wisdom.

And he is the one that we go to for spiritual wisdom and understanding of his word. But let's look at John 10. In John 10, since the true believers now, we're following Christ, and we won't follow what man says. We will not do that. In John 10, here's in verse 1. Verily, verily, I say unto you, he that entereth not by the door into the sheepfold, but climbeth up some other way, the same is a thief and a robber. But he that entereth in by the door into the shepherd of the sheep, to him the porter openeth, and the sheep hear his voice, which are the true believers. We hear the voice of Christ because Christ has given us ears to hear, and he calls his own sheep by name. You know, somebody's, when God saved you, we're saved individually. He saved that one, this one, that one. See, and he goes on. He calls us by name, and he leadeth them out. And in verse 4, and when he putteth forth his own sheep, he goeth before them, and the sheep follow him, for they know his voice. And a stranger will they not follow, but will flee from him, for they know not the voice of strangers. Remember, I said earlier, when we become saved, we become spiritual. God gives us the heart of Christ, and we won't follow a strange voice, a strange gospel. We just won't. Because one of the things that happened to us when God saves us, we become spiritually sensitive to truth. So if somebody's teaching something that is not true to God's word, we're going to know, because God tells us we won't follow a strange gospel. The true believers, we just won't. For a moment, we may be confused or don't understand something, which is possible, but we're going to become uneasy. You know, somebody's teaching something, we're going to become uneasy about it. Something don't sound right. And we begin to pray God for wisdom and search the scriptures to see if these things are so. We won't follow, go off on a deep end after another gospel. The command is the church age is over. We ought to come out of the church. We hear it, and what's that? You know, especially when he's coming from someone who is faithful to God's word and have stood the test of years and years and years of Bible study, and we know that person is faithful, and they're teaching something. We're not going to take that person's word for it. If we're students of the Bible, we're going to check it out. We're going to study it. Is this so? We're not trusting that person. You know, we're not trusting that person. When he teaches something, we're going to check it out by the Bible. Because the Bible is our authority. That's what we listen to. And if that person is teaching something we never heard before, and we check it out, and it's true to God's word, we glorify God for it. We're not worshiping that person. We're trusting the Bible. Because the Bible is God's word, and that's absolutely true and trustworthy. A few more verses. Let's look at Proverbs chapter 2. In Proverbs chapter 2, I'm going to read from verse 6 to 12. Proverbs chapter 2, verses 6 to 12. For Jehovah giveth wisdom. It says here, out of his mouth cometh knowledge and understanding. See who gives true wisdom? God gives it to his people. He layeth up sound wisdom for the righteous. He is a buckler to them that walk uprightly. He keepeth his path of judgment and preserveth the way of his saints. Then shalt thou understand righteousness and judgment, equity, and every good path. When wisdom entereth into thine heart, and knowledge is pleasant unto the soul, discretion shall preserve thee, and understanding shall keep thee, to deliver thee from the way of the evil man, from the man that speaketh forward things. You see what God gives us? He gives us wisdom to his elect, the upright. God gives it. And as I said many, many times, he is the source of true wisdom. And he tells us here that he giveth wisdom. In verse 6, for Jehovah giveth wisdom. Out of his mouth cometh knowledge and understanding.
That's how the child of God begin to understand spiritual things, because God gives him eyes to see and a heart to perceive. Like that parable in the gospel, why can't they understand things? Because God has not given them a heart to perceive, or given them an understanding heart, so they can't understand anything, you know, in the deep things of God's word, because God has not given them eyes to see and ears to hear. And how wonderful that God has done that for us. I'm trying to skip over some of these things. Remember Boaz and Ruth, how God saved, how, what, let me turn there. I'm not going to try to go in my own memory here. The book of Ruth, chapter 2, verses 9, I believe, to 13. Here's a wonderful picture of salvation. In verse 9 in Ruth chapter 2, he says, in verse 9, let thine eyes be on the field that they do reap, and go thou after them. Have I not charged the young man that they should, that shall not touch thee? And when thou art athirst, go unto the vessels and drink, for that which the young man have drawn. And in verse 10, then she fell on her face. A while ago, I was looking at this phrase, when someone falls on their face is a sign of humility. But if you will look at that, look at this phrase throughout the whole Bible, here is Ruth falling on her face before Boaz. And she fell on her face and bowed herself to the ground and said unto him, why have I found grace in thine eyes? Like, if you're truly saved, you'd ask yourself, why did God save me and not someone else? Why have I found grace in the eyes of Christ and that person didn't? We don't know. It's God's elective program. He saves whom he will. We're no better than anyone else. We're all sinners. We all deserve the same penalty of judgment. But God has saved you if you're a child of God. And we cannot say, oh, this is why God saved me. No, we could never say that. You know, we're saved. God tells us in Ephesians to this praise and glory of God. That's it. We're saved to serve, for his own glory. He saved that person. And it goes on here in verse 10, I have found grace in thine eyes, that thou shouldest take knowledge of me. Why would God look at any one of us? That God would take knowledge of that person, or this person, or that person. And it's God's amazing grace. Seeing I am a stranger. And Boaz answered and said unto her, it hath been fully been showed me all that thou hast done unto thy mother-in-law since the death of thine husband, and how thou hast left thy father and thy mother, and the land of thy nativity, art thou come unto a people which knowest that thou knowest not heretofore. Jehovah recompense thy work, and the full reward be given thee of Jehovah God of Israel, under whose wings thou art come to trust. This is a picture of God's people. We have come to trust in Christ, not of our own doing. When the last verse here is verse 13, then she said, let me find favor in thy sight, my Lord, for thou hast comforted me, and for that thou hast spoken friendly unto thine handmaid, though I be not like unto one of thy handmaids. When you go into this, you can see the wonderful picture of salvation, that God has saved this person, that God has saved, given her a new heart. And this is a wonderful picture of what salvation is when God has saved us. And in Psalm 57, verse 1, as when God saves us, now he has given us eyes to see, and he's given us spiritual understanding. We're trusting in God's word. Now we're under the shadow of his wings. He watches over us. It says, verse 1 in Psalm 57, be merciful unto me, O God, be merciful unto me,
For my soul trusteth in thee. See, that's who we trust. We trust in Jehovah God of the Bible. Yea, in the shadow of thy wings will I make my refuge until these calamities be overpassed. See, we trust in God, not in man. When God has truly saved that person, we don't trust in the wisdom of man or man's are in our own strength or wisdom. Now we have come to put our trust in Jehovah God of the Bible, and he's the one that is become everything thing to the child of God. And in Psalm 36 verses 5 to 7, Psalm 36 verses 5 to 7, behold, God is mighty, and it says, and despises not any. He is mighty in strength and in wisdom. He preserveth not the life of the wicked, but giveth right to the poor. He withdraweth not his eyes from the righteous, but with kings are they on the throne. Yea, he doth establish them forever, and they are exalted. And so here God tells us that we trust in his wisdom, in his knowledge of, and we don't rely on what we think, because what we think really doesn't mean anything. It's the Bible that we trust. By God's mercy, we have come to trust in God's word, the Bible. That's where our heart is. Really, the child of God's heart is in God's word, the Bible. And that's what we trust, because we know that we serve a God who is it is impossible for him to lie. When God declares something, it's done. Remember in Revelation, where God says it is done. I should have looked it up before, but I can't put my finger on it. But when God says something, it's absolutely certain that he is going to bring it to pass. Because God, its word is absolutely true. Absolutely true. Remember, even in Hebrews 11, all those prophets, they all died in faith. They see him who was invisible. We're not in a new heaven and a new earth as yet, but we know that what he's promised and what he has said, he will bring it to pass. And that's what we trust. We trust God's word, the Bible. That's where the action is, in the Bible. Don't look at the world. The world is under judgment. Sin everywhere. But a true child of God trusts God's word, the Bible, without question. Without question. Okay, let's stop here. And let's pray. Heavenly Father, we thank you, Lord, that you have given us the Bible. We ask, O Lord, as we continue to search the scriptures, that you give us more truth according to your perfect will. We ask, O Lord, that you will be with us this day and continue to watch over us. We thank you for bringing us back here again and another Lord's Day. We also want to pray, O Lord, also for the upcoming mission trip to Spain. We ask that you will watch over those who are going, be with them as they go forth to feed sheep. We ask, O Lord, that you work out all the details of this trip. And I also ask that you will give them physical strength to go. And, O Lord, we thank you again for each one of us who are here. Thank you for our families. We thank you for this beautiful day, for the sunshine that is out there, and that you have permitted us again to look into your word. Pray for Eddie and Chris as they come. And we pray also for the lunchtime together as we fellowship, that we will keep our thoughts and words on spiritual things. And, O Lord, could it be your will that you will bring us back here again next month, O Lord, if it be thy will? We ask these things in Jesus' name. Amen.

0: We welcome you to eBible Fellowship's Bible reading program. We read in 2 Timothy 3, verse 16, "All Scripture is given by inspiration of God and is profitable for doctrine, for reproof, for correction, for instruction in righteousness." Now, let's begin our Bible reading program.
1: Joshua 7. But the children of Israel committed a trespass in the accursed thing. For Achan, the son of Carmi, the son of Zabdi, the son of Zerah, of the tribe of Judah, took of the accursed thing. And the anger of the Lord was kindled against the children of Israel. And Joshua sent men from Jericho to Ai, which is beside Beth-Aven, on the east side of Bethel, and spake unto them, saying, Go up and view the country. And the men went up and viewed Ai. And they returned to Joshua, and said unto him, Let not all the people go up, but let about 2,000 or 3,000 men go up and smite Ai, and make not all the people to labor thither, for they are but few. So there went up thither of the people about 3,000 men, and they fled before the men of Ai. And the men of Ai smote of them about 36 men, for they chased them from before the gate even unto Shebarim, and smote them in the going down, wherefore the hearts of the people melted, and became as water. And Joshua rent his clothes, and fell to the earth upon his face before the ark of the Lord until the eventide, he and the elders of Israel, and put dust upon their heads. And Joshua said, Alas, O Lord God, wherefore hast thou at all brought this people over Jordan, to deliver us into the hands of the Amorites to destroy us? Would to God we had been content and dwelt on the other side Jordan. O Lord, what shall I say, when Israel turneth their backs before their enemies? For the Canaanites and all the inhabitants of the land shall hear of it, and shall environ us round, and cut off our name from the earth, and what wilt thou do unto thy great name? And the Lord said unto Joshua, Get thee up, wherefore liest thou thus upon thy face? Israel hath sinned, and they have also transgressed my covenant which I commanded them, for they have even taken of the accursed thing, and have also stolen and dissembled also, and they have put it even among their own stuff. Therefore the children of Israel could not stand before their enemies, but turned their backs before their enemies, because they were accursed. Neither will I be with you any more, except ye destroy the accursed from among you. Up, sanctify the people, and say, Sanctify yourselves against tomorrow. For thus saith the Lord God of Israel, There is an accursed thing in the midst of thee, O Israel. Thou canst not stand before thine enemies, until he take away the accursed thing from among you. In the morning therefore ye shall be brought according to your tribes. And it shall be that the tribe which the Lord taketh shall come according to their families thereof. And the family which the Lord shall take shall come by households. And the household which the Lord shall take shall come man by man. And it shall be that he that is taken with the accursed thing shall be burnt with fire, he and all that he hath, because he hath transgressed the covenant of the Lord, and because he hath wrought folly in Israel. So Joshua rose up early in the morning, and brought Israel by their tribes, and the tribe of Judah was taken. And he brought the family of Judah, and he took the family of the Zarhites, and he brought the family of the Zarhites man by man, and Zabdi was taken. And he brought his household man by man, and Achan the son of Carmi, the son of Zabdi, the son of Zerah, of the tribe of Judah, was taken. And Joshua said unto Achan, My son, give, I pray thee, glory to the Lord God of Israel, and make confession unto him, and tell me now what thou hast done, hide it not from me. And Achan answered Joshua and said, Indeed, I have sinned against the Lord God of Israel, and thus have I done. When I saw among the spoils a goodly Babylonish garment, and 200 shekels of silver, and a wedge of gold of 50 shekels weight, then I coveted them, and took them, and behold, they are hid in the earth in the midst of my tent, and the silver under it. So Joshua sent messengers, and they ran unto the tent, and behold, it was hid in his tent, and the silver under it. And they took them out in the midst of the tent, and brought them unto Joshua, and unto all the children of Israel, and laid them out before the Lord. And Joshua and all Israel with him took Achan the son of Zerah, and the silver and the garment, and the wedge of gold, and his sons and his daughters, and his oxen, and his asses, and his sheep, and his tent and all that he had, and they brought them unto the valley of Achor. And Joshua said, Why hast thou troubled us? The Lord shall trouble thee this day. And all Israel stoned him with stones and burned them with fire after they had stoned them with stones. And they raised over him a great heap of stones unto this day. So the Lord turned from the fierceness of his anger. Wherefore the name of that place was called the Valley of Achor unto this day.

Joshua 8. And the Lord said unto Joshua, Fear not, neither be thou dismayed. Take all the people of war with thee, and arise. Go up to Ai. See, I have given into thy hand the king of Ai, and his people, and his city, and his land. And thou shalt do to Ai and her king as thou didst unto Jericho and her king. Only the spoil thereof and the cattle thereof shall he take for a prey unto yourselves. Lay thee an ambush for the city behind it. So Joshua arose, and all the people of war, to go up against Ai. And Joshua chose out 30,000 mighty men of valor, and sent them away by night. And he commanded them, saying, Behold, ye shall lie in wait against the city, even behind the city. Go not very far from the city, but be all ready. And I and all the people that are with me will approach unto the city, and it shall come to pass, when they come out against us, as at first, that we will flee before them. For they will come out after us, till we have drawn them from the city. For they will say, They flee before us as at the first, therefore we will flee before them. Then ye shall rise up from the ambush, and seize upon the city, for the Lord your God will deliver it into your hand. And it shall be, when ye have taken the city, that ye shall set the city on fire, according to the commandment of the Lord shall ye do. See, I have commanded you. Joshua therefore sent them forth, and they went to lie in ambush, and abode between Bethel and Ai, on the west side of Ai. But Joshua lodged that night among the people. And Joshua rose up early in the morning, and numbered the people, and went up, he and the elders of Israel, before the people to Ai. And all the people, even the people of war that were with him, went up and drew nigh, and came before the city, and pitched on the north side of Ai. Now there was a valley between them and Ai. And he took about 5,000 men, and set them to lie in ambush between Bethel and Ai on the west side of the city. And when they had set the people, even all the host that was on the north of the city, and their liers in wait on the west of the city, Joshua went that night into the midst of the valley. And it came to pass, when the king of Ai saw it, that they hasted and rose up early, and the men of the city went out against Israel to battle, he and all his people, at a time appointed before the plain. But he wist not that there were liers in ambush against him behind the city. And Joshua and all Israel made as if they were beaten before them, and fled by the way of the wilderness. And all the people that were in Ai were called together to pursue after them. And they pursued after Joshua, and were drawn away from the city. And there was not a man left in Ai or Bethel that went not out after Israel, and they left the city open, and pursued after Israel. And the Lord said unto Joshua, Stretch out the spear that is in thy hand toward Ai, for I will give it unto thine hand. And Joshua stretched out the spear that he had in his hand toward the city. And the ambush arose quickly out of their place, and they ran as soon as he had stretched out his hand. And they entered into the city, and took it, and hasted, and set the city on fire. And when the men of Ai looked behind them, they saw, and behold, the smoke of the city ascended up to heaven. And they had no power to flee this way or that, and the people that fled to the wilderness turned back upon the pursuers. And when Joshua and all Israel saw that the ambush had taken the city, and that the smoke of the city ascended, then they turned again and slew the men of Ai. And the other issued out of the city against them. So they were in the midst of Israel, some on this side and some on that side, and they smote them, so that they let none of them remain or escape. And the king of Ai they took alive, and brought him unto Joshua. And it came to pass, when Israel had made an end of slaying all the inhabitants of Ai in the field, in the wilderness wherein they chased them, and when they were all fallen on the edge of the sword, until they were consumed, that all the Israelites returned unto Ai, and smote it with the edge of the sword. And so it was that all that fell that day, both of men and women, were 12,000, even all the men of Ai. For Joshua drew not his hand back, wherewith he stretched out the spear, until he hath utterly destroyed all the inhabitants of Ai. Only the cattle and the spoil of that city Israel took for a prey unto themselves, according unto the word of the Lord when he commanded Joshua. And Joshua burnt Ai, and made it an heap forever, even a desolation unto this day. And the king of Ai he hanged on a tree until eventide, and as soon as the sun was down,
Joshua commanded that they should take his carcass down from the tree and cast it at the entering of the gate of the city, and raise thereon a great heap of stones that remaineth unto this day. Then Joshua built an altar unto the Lord God of Israel in Mount Ebal. As Moses, the servant of the Lord, commanded the children of Israel, as it is written in the book of the law of Moses, an altar of whole stones, over which no man hath lift up any iron, and they offered thereon burnt offerings unto the Lord, and sacrificed peace offerings. And he wrote there upon the stones a copy of the law of Moses, which he wrote in the presence of the children of Israel. And all Israel, and their elders, and officers, and their judges, stood on this side of the ark, and on that side, before the priests, the Levites, which bear the ark of the covenant of the Lord, as well the stranger as he that was born among them, half of them over against Mount Gerizim, and half of them over against Mount Ebal, as Moses the servant of the Lord had commanded before, that they should bless the people of Israel. And afterward he read all the words of the law, the blessings and cursings, according to all that is written in the book of the law. There was not a word of all that Moses commanded, which Joshua read not before all the congregation of Israel, with the women and the little ones, and the strangers that were conversant among them.

Joshua 9. And it came to pass, when all the kings which were on this side Jordan, in the hills and in the valleys, and in all the coasts of the great sea over against Lebanon, the Hittite and the Amorite, the Canaanite, the Perizzite, the Hivite, and the Jebusite, heard thereof, that they gathered themselves together to fight with Joshua and with Israel with one accord. And when the inhabitants of Gibeon heard what Joshua had done unto Jericho and to Ai, they did work wilily, and went and made as if they had been ambassadors, and took up old sacks upon their asses, and wine bottles, old and rent and bound up, and old shoes, and clouted upon their feet, and old garments upon them, and all the bread of their provision was dry and moldy. And they went to Joshua unto the camp at Gilgal, and said unto him, and to the men of Israel, We be come from a far country. Now therefore make ye a league with us. And the men of Israel said unto the Hivites, Peradventure ye dwell among us, and how shall we make a league with you? And they said unto Joshua, We are thy servants. And Joshua said unto them, Who are ye, and from whence come ye? And they said unto him, From a very far country thy servants are come, because of the name of the Lord thy God. For we have heard the fame of him, and all that he did in Egypt, and all that he did to the two kings of the Amorites that were beyond Jordan, to Sihon king of Heshbon, and to Og king of Bashan, which was at Ashtaroth. Wherefore our elders and all the inhabitants of our country spake unto us, saying, Take victuals with you for the journey, and go to meet them, and say unto them, We are your servants, therefore now make ye a league with us. This our bread we took hot for our provision out of our houses on the day that we came forth to go unto you. But now, behold, it is dry, and it is moldy. And these bottles of wine which we filled were new, and behold, they be rent. And these our garments and our shoes are become old by reason of the very long journey. And the men took of their victuals, and asked not counsel at the mouth of the Lord. And Joshua made peace with them, and made a league with them, to let them live, and the princes of the congregation swear unto them. And it came to pass at the end of 3 days, after they had made a league with them, that they heard that they were neighbors, and that they dwelt among them. And the children of Israel journeyed, and came unto their cities on the third day. Now their cities were Gibeon, and Chephirah, and Beeroth, and Kirjath-jearim. And the children of Israel smote them not, because the princes of the congregation had sworn unto them by the Lord God of Israel. And all the congregation murmured against the princes. But all the princes said unto the congregation, We have sworn unto them by the Lord God of Israel. Now therefore we may not touch them. This we will do to them. We will even let them live, lest wrath be upon us, because of the oath which we swear unto them. And the princes said unto them, Let them live, but let them be hewers of wood and drawers of water unto all the congregation, as the princes had promised them. And Joshua called for them, and he spake unto them, saying, Wherefore have ye beguiled us, saying, We are very far from you, when ye dwell among us? Now therefore ye are cursed, and there shall be none of you freed from being bondmen, and hewers of wood, and drawers of water for the house of my God. And they answered Joshua, and said, Because it was certainly told thy servants, how that the Lord thy God commanded his servant Moses to give you all the land, and to destroy all the inhabitants of the land from before you, therefore we were sore afraid of our lives because of you, and have done this thing. And now, behold, we are in thine hand. As it seemeth good and right unto thee to do unto us, do. And so he did unto them, and delivered them out of the hand of the children of Israel, that they slew them not. And Joshua made them that day hewers of wood and drawers of water for the congregation, and for the altar of the Lord, even unto this day, in the place which he should choose.

Joshua 10. Now it came to pass, when Adonizedek, king of Jerusalem, had heard how Joshua had taken Ai, and had utterly destroyed it, as he had done to Jericho and her king, so he had done to Ai and her king, and how the inhabitants of Gibeon had made peace with Israel, and were among them, that they greatly feared, because Gibeon was a great city, as one of the royal cities, and because it was greater than Ai, and all the men thereof were mighty. Wherefore Adonizedek, king of Jerusalem, sent unto Hoham, king of Hebron, and unto Piram, king of Jarmuth, and unto Japhia, king of Lachish, and unto Debir, king of Eglon, saying, Come up unto me, and help me, that we may smite Gibeon, for it hath made peace with Joshua and with the children of Israel. Therefore the five kings of the Amorites, the king of Jerusalem, the king of Hebron, the king of Jarmuth, the king of Lachish, and the king of Eglon, gathered themselves together, and went up, they and all their hosts, and encamped before Gibeon, and made war against it. And the men of Gibeon sent unto Joshua to the camp to Gilgal, saying, Slack not thy hand from thy servants, come up to us quickly, and save us, and help us. For all the kings of the Amorites that dwell in the mountains are gathered together against us. So Joshua ascended from Gilgal, he and all the people of war with him, and all the mighty men of valor. And the Lord said unto Joshua, Fear them not, for I have delivered them into thine hand. There shall not a man of them stand before thee. Joshua therefore came unto them suddenly, and went up from Gilgal all night. And the Lord discomfited them before Israel, and slew them with a great slaughter at Gibeon, and chased them along the way that goeth up to Beth-horon, and smote them to Azekah, and unto Machedah. And it came to pass, as they fled from before Israel, and were in the going down to Beth-horon, that the Lord cast down great stones from heaven upon them, unto Azekah. And they died. They were more which died with hailstones than they whom the children of Israel slew with the sword. Then spake Joshua to the Lord in the day when the Lord delivered up the Amorites before the children of Israel, and he said in the sight of Israel, Sun, stand thou still upon Gibeon, and thou moon in the valley of Ajalon. And the sun stood still, and the moon stayed, until the people had avenged themselves upon their enemies. Is not this written in the book of Jasher? So the sun stood still in the midst of heaven, and hasted not to go down about a whole day. And there was no day like that before it or after it, that the Lord hearkened unto the voice of a man, for the Lord fought for Israel. And Joshua returned, and all Israel with him, unto the camp to Gilgal. But these five kings fled, and hid themselves in a cave at Machedah. And it was told Joshua, saying, The five kings are found hid in a cave at Machedah. And Joshua said, Roll great stones upon the mouth of the cave, and set men by it for to keep them. And stay ye not, but pursue after your enemies, and smite the hindmost of them. Suffer them not to enter into their cities, for the Lord your God hath delivered them into your hand. And it came to pass, when Joshua and the children of Israel had made an end of slaying them with a very great slaughter, till they were consumed, that the rest which remained of them entered into fenced cities. And all the people returned to the camp to Joshua at Machedah in peace. None moved his tongue against any of the children of Israel. Then said Joshua, Open the mouth of the cave, and bring out those five kings unto me out of the cave. And they did so, and brought forth those five kings unto him out of the cave, the king of Jerusalem, the king of Hebron, the king of Jarmuth, the king of Lachish, and the king of Eglon. And it came to pass, when they brought out those kings unto Joshua, that Joshua called for all the men of Israel, and said unto the captains of the men of war which went with him, Come near, put your feet upon the necks of these kings. And they came near, and put their feet upon the necks of them. And Joshua said unto them, Fear not, nor be dismayed. Be strong and of a good courage, for thus shall the Lord do to all your enemies against whom ye fight. And afterward Joshua smote them and slew them, and hanged them on five trees, and they were hanging upon the trees until the evening. And it came to pass at the time of the going down of the sun, that Joshua commanded, and they took them down off the trees, and cast them into the cave wherein they had been hid, and laid great stones in the cave's mouth, which remain until this very day. And that day Joshua took Machedah, and smote it with the edge of the sword,
and the king thereof he utterly destroyed. Them and all the souls that were therein, he let none remain, and he did to the king of Makkedah as he did unto the king of Jericho. Then Joshua passed from Makkedah and all Israel with him unto Libnah, and fought against Libnah. And the Lord delivered it also, and the king thereof, into the hand of Israel. And he smote it with the edge of the sword, and all the souls that were therein. He let none remain in it, but did unto the king thereof as he did unto the king of Jericho. And Joshua passed from Libnah, and all Israel with him, unto Lachish, and encamped against it, and fought against it. And the Lord delivered Lachish into the hand of Israel, which took it on the second day, and smote it with the edge of the sword, and all the souls that were therein, according to all that he had done to Libnah. Then Horam, king of Gezer, came up to help Lachish, and Joshua smote him and his people, until he had left him none remaining. And from Lachish Joshua passed unto Eglon, and all Israel with him, and they encamped against it, and fought against it. And they took it on that day, and smote it with the edge of the sword, and all the souls that were therein he utterly destroyed that day, according to all that he had done to Lachish. And Joshua went up from Eglon, and all Israel with him, unto Hebron, and they fought against it. And they took it, and smote it with the edge of the sword, and the king thereof, and all the cities thereof, and all the souls that were therein. He left none remaining, according to all that he had done to Eglon, but destroyed it utterly, and all the souls that were therein. And Joshua returned, and all Israel with him, to Debir, and fought against it. And he took it, and the king thereof, and all the cities thereof. And they smote them with the edge of the sword, and utterly destroyed all the souls that were therein. He left none remaining, as he had done to Hebron, so he did to Debir, and unto the king thereof, as he had done to Libnah, and to her king. So Joshua smote all the country of the hills, and of the south, and of the vale, and of the springs, and all their kings. He left none remaining, but utterly destroyed all that breathed, as the Lord God of Israel commanded. And Joshua smote them from Kadesh Barnea, even unto Gaza, and all the country of Goshen, even unto Gibeon.

0: 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We read in the Bible in John 6, verse 44, "No man can come to me except the Father which hath sent me draw him." May we keep the hope that it be God's will to use this eBible Fellowship International broadcast to draw His elect and feed His sheep. Until next time, may the Lord and His Word keep you encouraged, and may His perfect will be done. Welcome to eBible Fellowship's Evening Bible Studies in the Book of Daniel. We invite you to visit our website at ebiblefellowship.org for additional Bible studies and biblical information. And now with part one of his ninth study in the book of Daniel, chapter 2, here's Chris McCann.
1: We're going to begin reading in verse 31. "Thou, O king, sawest, and behold, a great image. This great image, whose brightness was excellent, stood before thee, and the form thereof was terrible. This image's head was of fine gold, his breast and his arms of silver, his belly and his thighs of brass, his legs of iron, his feet part of iron and part of clay. Thou sawest till that a stone was cut out without hands, which smote the image upon his feet that were of iron and clay, and brake them to pieces. Then was the iron, the clay, the brass, the silver, and the gold broken to pieces together, and became like the chaff of the summer threshing floors. And the wind carried them away, that no place was found for them, and the stone that smote the image became a great mountain, and filled the whole earth." This is the dream, and we will tell the interpretation thereof before the king. "Thou, O king, art a king of kings, for the God of heaven hath given thee a kingdom, power and strength and glory. And wheresoever the children of men dwell, the beasts of the field and the fowls of the heaven hath he given into thine hand, and hath made thee ruler over them all. Thou art this head of gold. And after thee shall arise another kingdom, inferior to thee, and another third kingdom of brass, which shall bear rule over all the earth. And the fourth kingdom shall be strong as iron, for as much as iron breaketh in pieces, and subdueth all things, and as iron that breaketh all these, shall it break in pieces and bruise. And whereas thou sawest the feet and toes, part of potter's clay, and part of iron, the kingdom shall be divided. But there shall be in it of the strength of the iron, for as much as thou sawest the iron mix with miry clay. And as the toes of the feet were part of iron and part of clay, so the kingdom shall be partly strong and partly broken. And whereas thou sawest iron mix with miry clay, they shall mingle themselves with the seed of men, but they shall not cleave one to another, even as iron is not mixed with clay. And in the days of these kings shall the God of heaven set up a kingdom, which shall never be destroyed, and the kingdom shall not be left to other people, but it shall break in pieces and consume all these kingdoms, and it shall stand forever. For as much as thou sawest that the stone was cut out of the mountain without hands, and that it brake in pieces the iron, the brass, the clay, the silver, and the gold, the great God hath made known to the king what shall come to pass hereafter, and the dream is certain, and the interpretation thereof sure." All right, I'll stop reading there. Now, in our last study, we saw that the image that King Nebuchadnezzar dreamed and Daniel is interpreting here, the image

0: image was of the New Testament churches and congregations. In Revelation chapter 13, we read in verse 14, "And deceiveth them that dwell on the earth by the means of those miracles which he had power to do in the sight of the beast, saying to them that dwell on the earth that they should make an image to the beast which had the wound by a sword and did live. And he had power to give life unto the image of the beast, that the image of the beast should both speak and cause that as many as would not worship the image of the beast should be killed." These three things identify with the corporate church, the New Testament churches and congregations. It had life, as the church is a living organism made up of living people, physically alive. And the church has the ability to speak. Every Sunday, the pastor steps into the pulpit and preaches to the congregation. And the churches have the ability to spiritually kill, as we read in John 16, that when someone is driven out of the congregations, it was as though they were killed. And so all these things identify with the church. And Satan, remember, it says in Daniel 2, verse 38, the last part of the verse, "And hath made thee ruler over them all, thou art this head of gold." Satan ruled the churches. The head in the Bible is the leader in the book of Judges. Jephthah asked the question in Judges chapter 11 when they wanted him to do battle with the enemy. It was said in Judges 11, beginning in verse 8, "And elders of Gilead said unto Jephthah, therefore we turn again to thee now, that thou mayest go with us and fight against the children of Ammon, and be our head over all the inhabitants of Gilead. And Jephthah said unto the elders of Gilead, if ye bring me home again to fight against the children of Ammon, and Jehovah deliver them before me, shall I be your head? And the elders of Gilead said unto Jephthah, Jehovah be witness between us if we do not so according to thy words. Then Jephthah went with the elders of Gilead, and the people made him head and captain over them. And Jephthah uttered all his words before Jehovah in Mizpah." And there's other verses that are similar. For instance, in 1 Samuel, we read that the king is the head. So the head is the ruler. That's why Christ Jesus was the head of the church, the corporate church. He was the ruler. It was the Spirit of Christ in the midst of the congregations, and he ruled the congregations. Now, Jesus is also head of the eternal church. He's the head, and all those that are saved, truly saved, are the body. And the eternal church can never lose its head. But the corporate church can lose its ruler. And when the end of the church age came and the beginning of the Great Tribulation, the Holy Spirit departed out of the midst of the congregations, and the church lost its head, its ruler. We read in Mark chapter 6 regarding John the Baptist in verse 28, "And brought his head in a charger and gave it to the damsel, and the damsel gave it to her mother." John has just been beheaded. And then in verse 29, "And when his disciples heard of it, they came and took up his corpse and laid it in a tomb." And the word the Greek word translated as corpse is patoma. Therefore, it's a word that identifies with a headless body. John's head was separated from his body. It was given to the damsel, who in turn gave it to her mother, and the disciples came and took up the rest of John's body. That's the corpse, which is called patoma. Now, the Greek word patoma is used only 5 times in the New Testament. Once here, once in Matthew 24, wheresoever the body is, the eagles are gathered together, the word body, and 3 times in Revelation chapter 11. In Revelation 11, it says, beginning in verse 7, and when they shall have finished their testimony, that's the 2 witnesses that are being spoken of, the beast that ascendeth out of the bottomless pit shall make war against them and shall overcome them and kill them, and their dead bodies, the underlying Greek is the word patoma, and their dead bodies shall lie in the street of the great city, which spiritually is called Sodom in Egypt, where also our Lord was crucified, and they of the people and kindreds and tongues and nations shall see their dead bodies, same word, 3 days and a half, and shall not suffer their dead bodies to be put in graves. 3 times it's used of the 2 witnesses. And the 2 witnesses are lying dead in the street. Their body is the patoma. It's a headless corpse, because it's referring to the condition of the churches once the Holy Spirit, the Spirit of Christ, has departed out. They no longer have a head. The churches and congregations of the world are headless, and that's why they're dead. They have no Spirit of God, and yet the beast is the one that overcame them and killed them. The beast of Revelation 13 that has an image made to him, and the beast that's really in view in Daniel chapter 2, King Nebuchadnezzar in his dream. God has made thee ruler over them all. Thou art this head of gold. So when the church is remade into the image of Satan, who's the beast, he is the head. And that's because he's ruling. And we do know that the Bible tells us that the man of sin, another name for Satan, took his seat in the temple and was showing himself that he was God. And to sit in the Bible points to ruling. Ruling like a king. He was ruling, and therefore he became the church's head. And so the head is Satan, the body is the professed Christians within the churches and congregations. Now, when we see here in Daniel 2, concerning the rest of the image of the beast, it says in verse 32, the image's head was of fine gold. We already have identified that as a reference to Satan. His breast and his arms of silver, his belly and his thighs of brass, his legs of iron, his feet part of iron and part of clay. 5 elements are mentioned: gold, silver, brass, iron, and clay. And all of them come out of the ground. They come from the earth, and therefore they are earthy, fleshly. It's pointing to the natural minded people that are professed Christian that populate the world's churches. They are this image that is made to the beast. Well, let's look at some of the items that are mentioned here. In Job 28, we read of iron. Job 28 and the first couple of verses. Surely there is a vein for the silver and a place for gold where they find it. Iron is taken out of the earth and brass is molten out of the stone. And here the iron is out of the earth, of course, so is the brass. It comes from stone, and stone is part of the earth. It's indicating someone is of the earth. It's pointing to the natural man who is of this world. Remember what Christ says of those that he saves, I have taken you out of the world. You're not of the world any longer because God has saved us. Or in Jeremiah 6 and beginning in verse 28, they are all grievous revolters. Now here God is speaking of his people, Israel, which in turn spiritually points to members of churches. They are all grievous revolters, walking with slanders. They are brass and iron. They are all corruptors. The bellows are burned. The lead is consumed of the fire. The founder melteth in vain, for the wicked are not plucked away. Reprobate silver shall men call them, because Jehovah hath rejected them. In these three verses, we find God referring to rebels, to unsaved people in Israel historically, but again, unsaved people in the church. He calls them brass and iron and reprobate silver. Three of the items that we find listed in Daniel 2 as part of the image. And of course, the clay, the potter's clay or miry clay, well, man was made of the dust of the ground. God is the potter. We are the clay. It's a different word. It's an Aramaic word for clay, but it's the same idea. Again, mankind. Man is the clay that comes from the ground and God formed. Iron comes out of the earth. And here in Jeremiah 6, the Lord likens the unsaved that profess his name. He likens them to these natural elements that come forth out of the earth. Now let's just go one other place in Ezekiel 22. Ezekiel 22, beginning in verse 18. Son of man, the house of Israel is to me become dross. All they are brass and tin and iron and lead. In the midst of the furnace, they're even the dross of silver. Therefore, thus saith the Lord Jehovah, because you're all become dross, behold, therefore I will gather you into the midst of Jerusalem, as they gather silver and brass and iron and lead and tin into the midst of the furnace, to blow the fire upon it, to melt it, so will I gather you in mine anger and in my fury, and I will leave you there and melt you. Yea, I will gather you and blow upon you in the fire of my wrath, and ye shall be melted in the midst thereof. As silver is melted in the midst of the furnace, so shall ye be melted in the midst thereof. And ye shall know that I, Jehovah, have poured out my fury upon you. And again, we see some of the same elements mentioned in the dream. And here in Ezekiel 22, it's used of people that God will gather in the midst of Jerusalem. And the Jews, the professed people of God, will come under the wrath of God and be melted, is the figure that the Lord is using to emphasize his wrath. All right, let's go back to Daniel 2. Daniel 2, we see the image's head is of gold, his breast and his arms of silver, his belly and his thighs of brass. Verse 33, his legs of iron, his feet part of iron and part of clay. Then in verse 34, thou sawest till that a stone was cut out without hands, which smote the image upon his feet that were of iron and clay, and break them to pieces. Now, this is interesting, that in the king's dream, he saw this stone that was cut out without hands, and it would be cut out of a mountainside or some enormous rock, and yet it was cut out without hands, and this stone then smote the image upon his feet.
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0: Psalm 84. To the chief musician upon Gittith, a psalm for the sons of Korah. How amiable are thy tabernacles, O Lord of hosts! My soul longeth, yea, even fainteth, for the courts of the Lord. My heart and my flesh crieth out for the living God. Yea, the sparrow hath found an house, and the swallow a nest for herself, where she may lay her young, even thine altars, O Lord of hosts, my King and my God. Blessed are they that dwell in thy house. They will be still praising thee. Selah. Blessed is the man whose strength is in thee, in whose heart are the ways of them, who passing through the valley of Baca make it a well. The rain also filleth the pools. They go from strength to strength, every one of them in Zion appeareth before God. O Lord God of hosts, hear my prayer. Give ear, O God of Jacob. Selah. Behold, O God, our shield, and look upon the face of thine anointed. For a day in thy courts is better than a thousand. I had rather be a doorkeeper in the house of my God than to dwell in the tents of wickedness. For the Lord God is a sun and shield. The Lord will give grace and glory. No good thing will he withhold from them that walk uprightly. O Lord of hosts, blessed is the man that trusteth in thee.
1: Psalm 127. A Song of Degrees for Solomon. Except Jehovah build the house, they labor in vain that build it. Except Jehovah keep the city, the watchman waketh but in vain. It is vain for you to rise up early, to sit up late, to eat the bread of sorrows. For so he giveth his beloved sleep. Lo, children are an heritage of Jehovah, and the fruit of the womb is his reward. As arrows are in the hand of a mighty man, so are children of the youth. Happy is the man that hath his quiver full of them. They shall not be ashamed, but they shall speak with the enemies in the gate.
2: 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We read in the Bible in John 6, verse 44, "No man can come to me except the Father which hath sent me draw him." May we keep the hope that it be God's will to use this eBible Fellowship International broadcast to draw his elect and feed his sheep. Until next time, may the Lord and his word keep you encouraged, and may his perfect will be done.

Ezekiel chapter 11. Moreover, the Spirit lifted me up and brought me unto the east gate of Jehovah's house, which looketh eastward. And behold, at the door of the gate 25 men, among whom I saw Jaazaniah, the son of Azur, and Pelatiah, the son of Benaiah, princes of the people. Then said he unto me, Son of man, these are the men that devise mischief and give wicked counsel in this city, which say, It is not near. Let us build houses. This city is the cauldron, and we be the flesh. Therefore prophesy against them. Prophesy, O son of man. And the Spirit of Jehovah fell upon me and said unto me, Speak. Thus saith Jehovah, Thus have ye said, O house of Israel, for I know the things that come into your mind, every one of them. Ye have multiplied your slain in this city, and ye have filled the streets thereof with the slain. Therefore thus saith the Lord Jehovah, Your slain whom ye have laid in the midst of it, they are the flesh, and this city is the cauldron, but I will bring you forth out of the midst of it. Ye have feared the sword, and I will bring a sword upon you, saith the Lord Jehovah, and I will bring you out of the midst thereof, and deliver you into the hands of strangers, and will execute judgments among you. Ye shall fall by the sword. I will judge you in the border of Israel, and ye shall know that I am Jehovah. This city shall not be your cauldron, neither shall ye be the flesh in the midst thereof, but I will judge you in the border of Israel. And ye shall know that I am Jehovah, for ye have not walked in my statutes, neither executed my judgments, but have done after the manners of the heathen that are round about you. And it came to pass, when I prophesied, that Pelatiah, the son of Benaiah, died. Then fell I down upon my face, and cried with a loud voice, and said, Ah, Lord Jehovah, wilt thou make a full end of the remnant of Israel? Again the word of Jehovah came unto me, saying, Son of man, thy brethren, even thy brethren, the men of thy kindred, and all the house of Israel, holy are they unto whom the inhabitants of Jerusalem have said, Get you far from Jehovah, unto us is this land given in possession. Therefore say, Thus saith the Lord Jehovah, Although I have cast them far off among the heathen, and although I have scattered them among the countries, yet will I be to them as a little sanctuary in the countries where they shall come. Therefore say, Thus saith the Lord Jehovah, I will even gather you from the people, and assemble you out of the countries where ye have been scattered, and I will give you the land of Israel. And they shall come thither, and they shall take away all the detestable things thereof, and all the abominations thereof from thence. And I will give them one heart, and I will put a new spirit within you, and I will take the stony heart out of their flesh, and will give them an heart of flesh, that they may walk in my statutes, and keep mine ordinances, and do them, and they shall be my people, and I will be their God. But as for them whose heart walketh after the heart of their detestable things and their abominations, I will recompense their way upon their own heads, saith the Lord Jehovah. Then did the cherubims lift up their wings, and the wheels beside them, and the glory of the God of Israel was over them above. And the glory of Jehovah went up from the midst of the city, and stood upon the mountain, which is on the east side of the city. Afterwards the Spirit took me up, and brought me in a vision by the Spirit of God into Chaldea, to them of the captivity. So the vision that I had seen went up from me. Then I spake unto them of the captivity all the things that Jehovah had showed me.

Proverbs 19. Better is the poor that walketh in his integrity than he that is perverse in his lips and is a fool. Also, that the soul be without knowledge, it is not good. And he that hasteth with his feet sinneth. The foolishness of man perverteth his way, and his heart fretteth against Jehovah. Wealth maketh many friends, but the poor is separated from his neighbor. A false witness shall not be unpunished, and he that speaketh lies shall not escape. Many will entreat the favor of the prince, and every man is a friend to him that giveth gifts. All the brethren of the poor do hate him. How much more do his friends go far from him? He pursueth them with words, yet they are wanting to him. He that getteth wisdom loveth his own soul. He that keepeth understanding shall find good. A false witness shall not be unpunished, and he that speaketh lies shall perish. Delight is not seemly for a fool, much less for a servant to have rule over princes. The discretion of a man deferreth his anger, and it is his glory to pass over a transgression. The king's wrath is as the roaring of a lion, but his favor is as dew upon the grass. A foolish son is the calamity of his father, and the contentions of a wife are a continual dropping. House and riches are the inheritance of fathers, and a prudent wife is from Jehovah. Slothfulness casteth into a deep sleep, and an idle soul shall suffer hunger. He that keepeth the commandment keepeth his own soul, but he that despiseth his ways shall die. He that hath pity upon the poor lendeth unto Jehovah, and that which he hath given will he pay him again. Chasten thy son while there is hope, and let not thy soul spare for his crying. A man of great wrath shall suffer punishment, for if thou deliver him, yet thou must do it again. Hear counsel and receive instruction, that thou mayest be wise in thy latter end. There are many devices in a man's heart. Nevertheless, the counsel of Jehovah, that shall stand. The desire of a man is his kindness, and a poor man is better than a liar. The fear of Jehovah tendeth to life, and he that hath it shall abide satisfied. He shall not be visited with evil. A slothful man hideth his hand in his bosom, and will not so much as bring it to his mouth again. Smite a scorner, and the simple will beware, and reprove one that hath understanding, and he will understand knowledge. He that wasteth his father and chaseth away his mother is a son that causeth shame and bringeth reproach. Cease, my son, to hear the instruction that causeth to err from the words of knowledge. An ungodly witness scorneth judgment, and the mouth of the wicked devoureth iniquity. Judgments are prepared for scorners, and stripes for the back of fools.

0: We welcome you to eBible Fellowship's Bible Reading Program. We read in 2 Timothy 3, verse 16, "All Scripture is given by inspiration of God and is profitable for doctrine, for reproof, for correction, for instruction in righteousness." Now, let's begin our Bible Reading Program.
1: Second Kings 13. In the 23rd year of Joash the son of Ahaziah, king of Judah, Jehoahaz the son of Jehu began to reign over Israel in Samaria, and reigned 17 years. And he did that which was evil in the sight of the Lord, and followed the sins of Jeroboam the son of Nebat, which made Israel to sin. He departed not therefrom. And the anger of the Lord was kindled against Israel, and he delivered them into the hands of Hazael, king of Syria, and into the hand of Ben-Hadad, the son of Hazael, all their days. And Jehoahaz besought the Lord, and the Lord hearkened unto him, for he saw the oppression of Israel, because the king of Syria oppressed them. And the Lord gave Israel a savior, so that they went out from under the hand of the Syrians, and the children of Israel dwelt in their tents as before time. Nevertheless, they departed not from the sins of the house of Jeroboam, who made Israel sin, but walked therein, and there remained the grove also in Samaria. Neither did he leave of the people to Jehoahaz but 50 horsemen and 10 chariots and 10,000 footmen, for the king of Syria had destroyed them and had made them like the dust by threshing. Now the rest of the acts of Jehoahaz and all that he did and his might, are they not written in the book of the Chronicles of the kings of Israel? And Jehoahaz slept with his fathers, and they buried him in Samaria, and Joash his son reigned in his stead. In the 37th year of Joash king of Judah began Jehoash the son of Jehoahaz to reign over Israel in Samaria, and reigned 16 years. And he did that which was evil in the sight of the Lord. He departed not from all the sins of Jeroboam the son of Nebat, who made Israel sin, but he walked therein. And the rest of the acts of Joash, and all that he did, and his might wherewith he fought against Amaziah king of Judah, are they not written in the book of Chronicles of the kings of Israel? And Joash slept with his fathers, and Jeroboam sat upon his throne, and Joash was buried in Samaria with the kings of Israel. Now Elisha was fallen sick of the sickness whereof he died, and Joash the king of Israel came down unto him, and wept over his face, and said, O my father, the chariot of Israel, and the horsemen thereof. And Elisha said unto him, Take bow and arrows. And he took unto him bow and arrows. And he said to the king of Israel, Put thine hand upon the bow. And he put his hand upon it. And Elisha put his hands upon the king's hands. And he said, Open the window eastward. And he opened it. Then Elisha said, Shoot. And he shot. And he said, The arrow of the Lord's deliverance, and the arrow of deliverance from Syria. For thou shalt smite the Syrians in Aphek, till thou have consumed them. And he said, Take the arrows. And he took them. And he said unto the king of Israel, Smite upon the ground. And he smote thrice, and stayed. And the man of God was wroth with him, and said, Thou shouldst have smitten 5 or 6 times. Then hadst thou smitten Syria, till thou hast consumed it. Whereas now thou shalt smite Syria but thrice. And Elisha died, and they buried him, and the bands of the Moabites invaded the land in the coming of the year. And it came to pass, as they were burying a man, that, behold, they spied a band of men, and they cast the man into the sepulchre of Elisha. And when the man was let down, and touched the bones of Elisha, he revived and stood upon his feet. But Hazael king of Syria oppressed Israel all the days of Jehoahaz. And the Lord was gracious unto them, and had compassion on them, and had respect unto them because of his covenant with Abraham, Isaac, and Jacob, and would not destroy them, neither cast he them from his presence as yet. So Hazael king of Syria died, and Ben-Hadad his son reigned in his stead. And Jehoash the son of Jehoahaz took again out of the hand of Ben-Hadad the son of Hazael the cities, which he had taken out of the hand of Jehoahaz his father by war. 3 times did Joash beat him, and recovered the cities of Israel.

2 Kings 14. In the second year of Joash, son of Jehoahaz, king of Israel, reigned Amaziah, the son of Joash, king of Judah. He was 25 years old when he began to reign, and reigned 29 years in Jerusalem. And his mother's name was Jehoadan of Jerusalem. And he did that which was right in the sight of the Lord, yet not like David his father. He did according to all things as Joash his father did. Howbeit the high places were not taken away. As yet the people did sacrifice and burnt incense on the high places. And it came to pass, as soon as the kingdom was confirmed in his hand, that he slew his servants which had slain the king his father. But the children of the murderers he slew not, according unto that which is written in the book of the law of Moses, wherein the Lord commanded, saying, The fathers shall not be put to death for the children, nor the children be put to death for the fathers. But every man shall be put to death for his own sin. He slew of Edom in the valley of Salt 10,000, and took Selah by war, and called the name of it Jokthil unto this day. Then Amaziah sent messengers to Jehoash the son of Jehoahaz, son of Jehu, king of Israel, saying, Come, let us look one another in the face. And Jehoash the king of Israel sent to Amaziah king of Judah, saying, The thistle that was in Lebanon sent to the cedar that was in Lebanon, saying, Give thy daughter to my son to wife. And there passed by a wild beast that was in Lebanon, and trod down the thistle. Thou hast indeed smitten Edom, and thine heart hath lifted thee up. Glory of this, and tarry at home. For why shouldst thou meddle to thy hurt, that thou shouldst fall, even thou and Judah, with thee? But Amaziah would not hear. Therefore Jehoash king of Israel went up, and he and Amaziah, king of Judah, looked one another in the face at Beth Shemesh, which belongeth to Judah. And Judah was put to the worst before Israel, and they fled every man to their tents. And Jehoash, king of Israel, took Amaziah, king of Judah, the son of Jehoash, the son of Ahaziah, at Beth Shemesh, and came to Jerusalem, and brake down the wall of Jerusalem from the gate of Ephraim unto the corner gate, 400 cubits. And he took all the gold and silver, and all the vessels that were found in the house of the Lord, and in the treasures of the king's house, and hostages, and returned to Samaria. Now the rest of the acts of Jehoash which he did, and his might, and how he fought with Amaziah king of Judah, are they not written in the book of Chronicles of the kings of Israel? And Jehoash slept with his fathers, and was buried in Samaria with the kings of Israel, and Jeroboam his son reigned in his stead. And Amaziah, the son of Joash, king of Judah, lived after the death of Jehoash, son of Jehoahaz, king of Israel, 15 years. And the rest of the acts of Amaziah, are they not written in the book of Chronicles of the kings of Judah? Now they made a conspiracy against him in Jerusalem, and he fled to Lachish. But they sent after him to Lachish, and slew him there. And they brought him on horses, and he was buried at Jerusalem with his fathers in the city of David. And all the people of Judah took Azariah, which was 16 years old, and made him king instead of his father Amaziah. He built Eilat, and restored it to Judah. After that the king slept with his fathers. In the 15th year of Amaziah the son of Joash, king of Judah, Jeroboam the son of Joash, king of Israel, began to reign in Samaria, and reigned 41 years. And he did that which was evil in the sight of the Lord. He departed not from all the sins of Jeroboam, the son of Nebat, who made Israel to sin. He restored the coast of Israel from the entering of Hamath unto the sea of the plain, according to the word of the Lord God of Israel, which he spake by the hand of his servant Jonah, the son of Amittai the prophet, which was of Gath-hepher. For the Lord saw the affliction of Israel, that it was very bitter. For there was not any shut up, nor any left, nor any helper for Israel. And the Lord said not that he would blot out the name of Israel from under heaven, but he saved them by the hand of Jeroboam the son of Joash. Now the rest of the acts of Jeroboam, and all that he did, and his might, how he warred, and how he recovered Damascus and Hamath, which belonged to Judah, for Israel, are they not written in the book of the Chronicles of the kings of Israel? And Jeroboam slept with his fathers, even with the kings of Israel, and Zechariah his son reigned in his stead.

2 Kings 15. In the 20th and 7th year of Jeroboam, king of Israel, began Azariah, son of Amaziah, king of Judah, to reign. 16 years old was he when he began to reign, and he reigned 52 years in Jerusalem. And his mother's name was Jecoliah of Jerusalem. And he did that which was right in the sight of the Lord, according to all that his father Amaziah had done, save that the high places were not removed. The people sacrificed and burnt incense still on the high places. And the Lord smote the king, so that he was a leper unto the day of his death, and dwelt in a several house. And Jotham, the king's son, was over the house, judging the people of the land. And the rest of the acts of Azariah, and all that he did, are they not written in the book of the Chronicles of the kings of Judah? So Azariah slept with his fathers, and they buried him with his fathers in the city of David. And Jotham his son reigned in his stead. In the 38th year of Azariah king of Judah did Zechariah the son of Jeroboam reign over Israel in Samaria 6 months. And he did that which was evil in the sight of the Lord, as his fathers had done. He departed not from the sins of Jeroboam the son of Nebat, who made Israel to sin. And Shallum the son of Jabesh conspired against him, and smote him before the people, and slew him, and reigned in his stead. And the rest of the acts of Zechariah, behold, they are written in the book of the Chronicles of the kings of Israel. This was the word of the Lord which he spake unto Jehu, saying, Thy sons shall sit on the throne of Israel unto the 4th generation. And so it came to pass. Shallum the son of Jabesh began to reign in the 39th year of Uzziah king of Judah, and he reigned a full month in Samaria. For Menahem the son of Gadi went up from Tirzah, and came to Samaria, and smote Shallum the son of Jabesh in Samaria, and slew him, and reigned in his stead. And the rest of the acts of Shallum, and his conspiracy which he made, behold, they are written in the books of the Chronicles of the kings of Israel. Then Menahem smote Tipsah, and all that were therein, and the coasts thereof from Tirzah. Because they opened not to him, therefore he smote it, and all the women therein that were with child he ripped up. In the 39th year of Azariah king of Judah began Menahem the son of Gadi to reign over Israel, and reigned 10 years in Samaria. And he did that which was evil in the sight of the Lord. He departed not all his days from the sins of Jeroboam the son of Nebat, who made Israel to sin. And Pul the king of Assyria came against the land, and Menahem gave Pul 1,000 talents of silver, that his hand might be with him to confirm the kingdom in his hand. And Menahem exacted the money of Israel, even of all the mighty men of wealth, of each man 50 shekels of silver to give to the king of Assyria. So the king of Assyria turned back, and stayed not there in the land. And the rest of the acts of Menahem, and all that he did, are they not written in the book of the Chronicles of the kings of Israel? And Menahem slept with his fathers, and Pekahiah his son reigned in his stead. In the 50th year of Azariah king of Judah, Pekahiah the son of Menahem began to reign over Israel in Samaria, and reigned 2 years. And he did that which was evil in the sight of the Lord. He departed not from the sins of Jeroboam the son of Nebat, who made Israel to sin. But Pekah the son of Remaliah, a captain of his, conspired against him, and smote him in Samaria, in the palace of the king's house, with Argob and Ariah, and with him 50 men of the Gileadites. And he killed him, and reigned in his room. And the rest of the acts of Pekahiah, and all that he did, behold, they are written in the book of the Chronicles of the kings of Israel. In the 52nd year of Azariah king of Judah, Pekah the son of Remaliah began to reign over Israel in Samaria, and reigned 20 years. And he did that which was evil in the sight of the Lord. He departed not from the sins of Jeroboam, the son of Nebat, who made Israel to sin. In the days of Pekah, king of Israel, came Tilgath-Pileser, king of Assyria, and he took Ijon, and Abel-Beth-Makar, and Janoah, and Kadesh, and Hazor, and Gilead, and Galilee, all the land of Naphtali, and carried them captive to Assyria. And Hoshea the son of Elah made a conspiracy against Pekah the son of Remaliah,
and smote him and slew him, and reigned in his stead in the 20th year of Jotham, the son of Uzziah. And the rest of the acts of Pekah and all that he did, behold, they are written in the book of the Chronicles of the kings of Israel. In the second year of Pekah, the son of Remaliah, king of Israel, began Jotham, the son of Uzziah, king of Judah, to reign. 25 years old was he when he began to reign, and he reigned 16 years in Jerusalem. And his mother's name was Jerusha, the daughter of Zadok. And he did that which was right in the sight of the Lord. He did according to all that his father Uzziah had done. Howbeit, the high places were not removed. The people sacrificed and burned incense still in the high places. He built the higher gate of the house of the Lord. Now the rest of the acts of Jotham and all that he did, are they not written in the book of the Chronicles of the kings of Judah? In those days the Lord began to send against Judah Rezin the king of Syria, and Pekah the son of Remaliah. And Jotham slept with his fathers, and was buried with his fathers in the city of David his father. And Ahaz his son reigned in his stead.

0: 2 Kings 16. In the 17th year of Pekah the son of Remaliah, Ahaz the son of Jotham, king of Judah, began to reign. 20 years old was Ahaz when he began to reign, and reigned 16 years in Jerusalem, and did not that which was right in the sight of the Lord his God, like David his father. But he walked in the way of the kings of Israel, yea, and made his son to pass through the fire, according to the abominations of the heathen, whom the Lord cast out from before the children of Israel. And he sacrificed and burnt incense in the high places, and on the hills, and under every green tree. Then Rezin, king of Syria, and Pekah, son of Remaliah, king of Israel, came up to Jerusalem to war. And they besieged Ahaz, but could not overcome him. At that time Rezin, king of Syria, recovered Elath to Syria, and drave the Jews from Elath. And the Syrians came to Elath, and dwelt there unto this day. So Ahaz sent messengers to Tiglath-Pileser, king of Assyria, saying, I am thy servant and thy son. Come up and save me out of the hand of the king of Syria, and out of the hand of the king of Israel, which rise up against me. And Ahaz took the silver and gold that was found in the house of the Lord, and in the treasures of the king's house, and sent it for a present to the king of Assyria. And the king of Assyria hearkened unto him, for the king of Assyria went up against Damascus, and took it, and carried the people of it captive to Kir, and slew Rezin. And King Ahaz went to Damascus to meet Tiglath-Pileser, king of Assyria, and saw an altar that was at Damascus. And King Ahaz sent to Urijah the priest the fashion of the altar and the pattern of it, according to all the workmanship thereof. And Urijah the priest built an altar according to all that King Ahaz had sent from Damascus. So Urijah the priest made it against King Ahaz came from Damascus. And when the king was come from Damascus, the king saw the altar, and the king approached the altar, and offered thereon. And he burnt his burnt offering, and his meat offering, and poured his drink offering, and sprinkled the blood of his peace offerings upon the altar. And he brought also the brazen altar, which was before the Lord, from the forefront of the house, from between the altar and the house of the Lord, and put it on the north side of the altar. And King Ahaz commanded Urijah the priest, saying, Upon the great altar burn the morning burnt offering, and the evening meat offering, and the king's burnt sacrifice, and his meat offering, with the burnt offering of all the people of the land, and their meat offering, and their drink offerings, and sprinkle upon it all the blood of the burnt offering, and all the blood of the sacrifice, and the brazen altar shall be for me to inquire by. Thus did Urijah the priest, according to all that King Ahaz commanded. And King Ahaz cut off the borders of the bases, and removed the laver from off them, and took down the sea from off the brazen oxen that were under it, and put it upon a pavement of stones. And the covert for the Sabbath that they had built in the house, and the king's entry without, turned he from the house of the Lord for the king of Assyria. Now the rest of the acts of Ahaz which he did, are they not written in the book of the Chronicles of the kings of Judah? And Ahaz slept with his fathers, and was buried with his fathers in the city of David. And Hezekiah his son reigned in his stead.
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2: Well, greetings, Bible students, and welcome to today's edition of eBible Fellowship's Bible Quiz. In Psalm 119, verse 130, we read, The entrance of thy words giveth light, it giveth understanding unto the simple. Well, it's Bible quiz time again, Christians. Let's see how you do today. All these questions today are from the book of Proverbs. Question number one. The Hebrew word translated proverb.

Soft answer turneth away blank. Number four, fill in this blank. He that spareth his blank hateth his son. What is that word? He that spareth his blank hateth his son. And number five, fill in the blank, for blank is better than rubies, and all the things that may be desired are not to be compared with it. For blank is better than rubies, and all the things that may be desired are not to be compared with it. And we'll be back in a minute with those answers.

Okay, guys, let's hear today's answers. Number one, the Hebrew word translated proverb is often translated another word. What is that word? It is the word parable. Proverb is often translated parable. And if you look at Proverbs 1:6, just for an example, if you look at Proverbs 1:6, you'll see the word proverb. And in Job 27, it's the word parable. Number two, fill in the blank. A friend loveth at all times, and a brother is born for adversity. A friend loveth at all times, and a brother is born for adversity. A friend. That's Proverbs 17:17. Proverbs 17:17. Number three, fill in the blank. A soft answer turneth away wrath. That's Proverbs 15:1. A soft answer turneth away wrath. Number four, fill in the blank. He that spareth his rod hateth his son. He that spareth his rod hateth his son. That's Proverbs 13, verse 24. Rod. Proverbs 13:24. And number five, fill in the blank. For wisdom is better than rubies, and all the things that may be desired are not to be compared with it. Wisdom, Proverbs 8, verse 11. For wisdom is better than rubies, and all the things that may be desired are not to be compared with it. Wisdom, Proverbs 8, verse 11. That's our eBible Fellowship Bible quiz for today. And may God bless your study in His Word.

Hi, this is Harry Dysart with eBible Fellowship. Thank you for joining us for the 31 Days of Proverbs. As our Lord says in Proverbs chapter 1, verse 6, to understand a proverb and the interpretation, the words of the wise and their dark sayings. Let us now listen to today's chapter in the book of Proverbs. Proverbs 7. My son, keep my words, and lay up my commandments with thee. Keep my commandments, and live, and my law as the apple of thine eye. Bind them upon thy fingers, write them upon the table of thine heart. Say unto wisdom, thou art my sister, and call understanding thy kinswoman, that they may keep thee from the strange woman, from the stranger which flattereth with her words. For at the window of my house I looked through my casement, and beheld among the simple ones, I discerned among the youths, a young man void of understanding, passing through the street near her corner, and he went the way to her house. In the twilight, in the evening, in the black and dark night. And behold, there met him a woman with the attire of an harlot and subtle of heart. She is loud and stubborn. Her feet abide not in her house. Now is she without, now in the streets, and lieth in wait at every corner. So she caught him, and kissed him, and with an impudent face said unto him, I have peace offerings with me. This day have I paid my vows. Therefore came I forth to meet thee, diligently to seek thy face, and I have found thee. I have decked my bed with coverings of tapestry, with carved works, with fine linen of Egypt. I have perfumed my bed with myrrh, aloes, and cinnamon. Come, let us take our fill of love until the morning. Let us solace ourselves with loves, for the good man is not at home. He is gone a long journey. He hath taken a bag of money with him, and will come home at the day appointed. With her much fair speech she caused him to yield. With the flattering of her lips she forced him. He goeth after her straightway, as an ox goeth to the slaughter, or as a fool to the correction of the stocks. Till a dart strike through his liver, as a bird hasteth to the snare, and knoweth not that it is for his life. Hearken unto me now, therefore, O ye children, and attend to the words of my mouth. Let not thine heart decline to her ways, go not astray in her paths. For she hath cast down many wounded, yea, many strong men have been slain by her. Her house is the way to hell, going down to the chambers of death.

As our Lord says in Matthew chapter 13, verse 34, "All these things spake Jesus unto the multitude in parables, and without a parable spake he not unto them." Thank you for listening today. Please join us again for the 31 days of Proverbs. May our Lord's word be praised.

0: The following is a recording of a Bible study from Eddie Ramos from an eBible Fellowship Day in the Word session. 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And now, here's Eddie Ramos.
1: Let's begin with a word of prayer. Dear gracious and heavenly Father, we thank you for all those that could be here, Lord, whether in person or online. We thank you, Father, for giving us the medium to be able to do this, Lord, and the know-how. Thank you, Father, for each and every one of us, Lord. Lord, you know our hearts, you know our struggles, Lord. And when we pray, Father, as we think of our family members and loved ones, Lord, that you might give each one of us comfort, Lord, knowing that everything you do, Lord, is perfect, that your salvation is perfect, Lord, and that you help us to trust in it, Lord. Thank you, Father, for your many blessings, for your word, Father, in which you teach us and feed us through. We ask for your blessing. In Jesus' name we pray. Amen. I want to continue from our last study, which we've been talking about the parallels between Jehovah and Christ.

process of going over these parallels actually helps us to understand how God hid truth in the Bible, how he wants us to search for truth in the Bible, and how he has chosen to reveal himself by means of doing those things. So with that in mind, I want to go ahead and continue. So we're up to comparison number 19, which is both Jehovah and Christ are King of Kings and Lord of Lords. Okay, so when I looked up the phrase King of Kings, I'm not sure if you guys have done that, but if you look it up in the Bible, you might be surprised to know that this phrase doesn't appear as often as you think it would. For example, in the entire Old Testament, the phrase King of Kings only appears 3 times. Okay, and none of those times is it being used to speak directly of God. I thought that was pretty surprising. Once it's being used to speak of King Artaxerxes. He was king of Persia. And we know he's a type and figure of the Lord Jesus Christ. Twice, the word King of Kings is being used to speak of Nebuchadnezzar, king of Babylon, okay, who typifies Satan. So immediately, we should be able to see the spiritual picture there, because Satan, his desire was to be like the King of Kings. Like it says in Isaiah 4, he wanted to be like the Most High. Okay, he wanted to be like God. And so during a period of the Great Tribulation, that's exactly what God elevated Satan to. He elevated him to that position within the churches of the world. And so as they were serving him, they thought they were serving God, the King of Kings. Okay, so that's why he raised up Nebuchadnezzar historically to take Israel captive and to rule over them for a time. Okay, but now getting back to the phrase King of Kings, just because Jehovah isn't directly called King of Kings in the Bible or anywhere in the Old Testament, of course, doesn't mean that he isn't. It just means that he wants us to look closer in order to find that truth. Okay, so let's turn to Psalm chapter 47. We're going to read verses 1 to 9. Psalm 147, verse 1. There we read, "Oh, clap your hands, all ye people. Shout unto God with the voice of triumph. For Jehovah Most High is terrible." And this word terrible means to be feared. "For Jehovah Most High is to be feared. He is a great king over all the earth. He shall subdue the people under us and the nations under our feet. He shall choose our inheritance for us, the excellency of Jacob, whom he loved, Selah. God has gone up with a shout, Jehovah with the sound of a trumpet. Sing praises to God. Sing praises. Sing praises to our King. Sing praises. For God is King of all the earth. Sing ye praises with understanding. God reigneth over the heathen. God sitteth upon the throne of his holiness. The princes of the people are gathered together, even the people of the God of Abraham. For the shields of the earth belong unto God. He is greatly exalted." So again, keep in mind that just because the Bible doesn't specifically use the phrase King of Kings, specifically of Jehovah, of course, doesn't mean that he's not King of Kings. As a matter of fact, the phrase we just read here in verse 7, King of all the earth, includes everything and everyone. Let's continue. Let's take a look at Psalm 95. We'll read the first 6 verses. Psalm 95, verse 1. "Oh, come, let us sing unto Jehovah. Let us make a joyful noise to the rock of our salvation. Let us come before his presence with thanksgiving, and make a joyful noise unto him with psalms. For Jehovah is a great God, and a great king above all gods. In his hand are the deep places of the earth. The strength of the hills is his also. The sea is his, and he made it, and his hands formed the dry land. O come, let us worship and bow down. Let us kneel before Jehovah, our Maker." Let's take a look at a few more passages. Let's turn to Proverbs 21:1. Proverbs 21:1. Proverbs
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0: 1:1 there we read, "The king's heart is in the hand of Jehovah. As the rivers of water, he turneth it whithersoever he will." So by looking at these scriptures, we can see that Jehovah is King of Kings. And not only is he King of Kings, but he's King of all. Okay, let's take a look at Psalm 103, verse 19. Psalm 103, verse 19 says, "Jehovah hath prepared his throne in the heavens, and his kingdom ruleth," that word ruleth is also the word reigneth, "and his kingdom reigneth over all." Okay, also let's take a look at 1 Chronicles 29, verse 10. 1 Chronicles 29, verse 10. We'll read from 10 to 12. 1 Chronicles 29:10 says, "Wherefore David blessed Jehovah before all the congregation. And David said, Blessed be thou, Jehovah God of Israel, our Father, forever and ever. Thine, O Jehovah, is the greatness and the power and the glory and the victory and the majesty. For all that is in heaven and in the earth is thine. Thine is the kingdom, O Jehovah, and thou art exalted as head above all. Both riches and honor come from thee, and thou reignest, or ruleth, over all. And in thine hand is power and might, and in thine hand is to make great and to give strength unto all." Okay, now, along with the phrase King of Kings, we often find the phrase Lord of Lords attached to it. Okay, so if we look up the phrase Lord of Lords, I think you might also be surprised to find out that this phrase appears even fewer times in the Old Testament than the phrase King of Kings. So it's only used two times in the Old Testament, but in this case, both times it is referring to Jehovah. Let's take a look at them. The first one is in Deuteronomy chapter 10, verse 17. Deuteronomy chapter 10, verse 17. Deuteronomy 10, 17. There we read, "For Jehovah your God is God of gods and Lord of lords, a great God, a mighty and terrible, which regardeth not persons, nor taketh reward." Let's also take a look at Psalm 136, verses 1 to 3. Psalm 136, verse 1. Psalm 136, verse 1 says, "O give thanks unto Jehovah, for he is good, for his mercy endureth forever. O give thanks unto the God of gods, for his mercy endureth forever. O give thanks to the Lord of lords, for his mercy endureth forever." So we can conclude with absolute certainty that Jehovah is indeed King of Kings and Lord of Lords. But so is Christ. Okay, so now if we move on to the New Testament and we look up the phrase King of Kings and Lord of Lords, we'll see that it only appears three times. Okay, and all three times here it's speaking directly of the Lord Jesus Christ. So let's take a look at the first passage. Turn to 1 Timothy chapter 6. 1 Timothy 6, we're going to read verses 13 to 16. 1 Timothy chapter 6, 13. There we read, "I give thee charge in the sight of God, who quickeneth all things, and before Christ Jesus, who before Pontius Pilate witnessed a good confession, that thou keep this commandment without spot, unrebukable, until the appearing of our Lord Jesus Christ, which in times he shall show, who is the blessed and only potentate, the King of Kings and Lord of Lords, who only hath immortality, dwelling in the light which no man can approach unto, whom no man hath seen nor can see, to whom be honor and power everlasting. Amen." Also, the second place would be found in Revelation 17, 14. Revelation 17, 14. There we read, "These shall make war with the Lamb, and the Lamb shall overcome them, for he is Lord of Lords and King of Kings." Again, this is speaking about Christ. "For he is Lord of Lords and King of Kings, and they that are with him are called and chosen and faithful." And the last place we find these phrases is in Revelation 19:16. Revelation 19:16 says, "And he hath on his vesture and on his thigh a name written, King of Kings and Lord of Lords." So if we ask the question as to whether Jehovah God is King of Kings and Lord of Lords, we can see that the Bible answers this question with an absolute yes. Well, if we ask the same question about the Lord Jesus Christ, the Bible answers the same way. In other words, they're both King of Kings and they're both Lord of Lords. Why? Because they're one God. Okay, so the next few comparisons I want to make, we're going to take a look and focus more on the deity that Christ and Jehovah share in order to continue to show that they are one God. So comparison number 20 would be that both Jehovah and Christ are eternal. Okay, I noticed that when we look into the religions of the world, many of them worship some sort of eternal being that they recognize as their God. Okay, even those who use their Bible as their source of truth, they don't have any problem acknowledging that God, the God the Bible speaks of, is eternal, that he's an eternal God. And we can see this throughout many scriptures. Let's take a look at Deuteronomy 33:27. Deuteronomy 33:27. There we read. "The eternal God is thy refuge, and underneath are the everlasting arms, and he shall thrust out the enemy from before thee. He shall say, destroy them." Let's also take a look at Genesis 21:33. Genesis 21:33. In Genesis 21:33, we read, "And Abraham planted a grove in Beersheba and called on the name of Jehovah, the everlasting God." Now, when it comes to Christ, many who ascribe deity to God, and they don't have any problem doing that, they will often reject Christ as having any form of deity. Okay, in the two passages we just read, we saw that God is eternal and we saw that he's everlasting. And no religion that acknowledges the Bible, as far as I know, has any problem with that. Okay, but many religions that acknowledge the Bible do have a problem with Christ being eternal because they have a problem with Christ being God. They read about Christ being born of a woman and they conclude that it's easy to see that he had a beginning, okay, and when it took place. There's even a passage where God says, "This day have I begotten thee," implying that Christ had a beginning. But as with any doctrine that we study or that we teach, we know that the Bible always has much more to say than what can be readily seen just by skimming the surface. Okay, so I want to take a look and see so that we can be certain that Christ, just like Jehovah, are both eternal because they are one God. So let's begin with the prophecy of Christ's birth. We find that in Isaiah chapter 9, verse 6. Isaiah 9, verse 6. It's pretty familiar to us. Isaiah chapter 9, verse 6. There we read. "For unto us a child is born, unto us a son is given, and the government shall be upon his shoulder. And his name shall be called Wonderful, Counselor, the Mighty God, the Everlasting Father, the Prince of Peace." So why is Christ, as a son, given the name of Everlasting Father? Now, one of our previous studies, we went over the fact that they were both called Father, but in this study and today, I want to focus on the word everlasting. How can someone who historically had a beginning in 7 BC be called everlasting? Incidentally, it's confusing passages such as this one that really boggle the mind of logical thinkers, you know, because they'll quickly point to different passages, and they acknowledge that there must be some type of error in the Bible. Okay, that's usually the only way that they can make sense of something that they don't understand. Okay, they conclude that obviously the son of a father can also be the father. Okay, and obviously if someone had a beginning, then he can't be eternal. Okay, and this is just one passage of many that really turns the wisdom of this world into foolishness. Okay, so when we begin with any faulty foundation by doubting the reliability of the Word of God, then everything that man builds on that is going to be faulty as well. Okay, let's take a look at another passage that prophesies about the birth of Christ. Let's go to Micah chapter 5, verse 2. Micah chapter 5, verse 2. Micah is right after Jonah. Micah chapter 5, verse 2. There we read, "But thou, Bethlehem, Ephrathah, though thou be little among the thousands of Judah, yet out of thee shall come forth unto me, that is to be ruler in Israel, whose goings forth have been from old, from everlasting." Okay, Christ's going forth have been from everlasting. Now, this doesn't agree with the idea that his beginning took place in 7 BC. Okay, it's passages like this, again, that tend to confuse. Okay, so I want to take a look now at a New Testament passage that also doesn't make sense if you deny who Jesus Christ is. Let's take a look at John chapter 1. We're going to read the first three verses. John chapter 1, verse 1. There we read, "In the beginning was the Word." Okay, and we know that the Word is Jesus Christ. "In the beginning was the Word, and the Word," or we could say Jesus Christ, "was with God. And the Word," or Jesus Christ, "was God. The same," meaning Jesus Christ, "was in the beginning with God. All things were made by him," meaning all things were made by the Word, or all things were made by Jesus Christ. "And without him was not anything made that was made." So if we hold to the doctrine that Christ had a beginning, then what do we do with all the passages we just read? Okay, here we learn that the reason Jesus Christ was in the beginning was because he was with God. Not in thought, not in principle, but indeed. Okay, how do we know that? Well, because the same passage goes on to clarify the reason Jesus Christ was with God in the beginning is because he is God. So I want to take a look at a parallel passage to verse 3 of John 1. It's in Colossians chapter 1. It's verse 16. Let's take a look at Colossians chapter 1, verse 16. Colossians chapter 1, verse 16. There we read, "For by him," meaning Christ, "were all things created that are in heaven and that are in earth, visible and invisible, whether they be thrones or dominions or principalities or powers, all things were created by him." Again, this is Christ, "and for him." In other words, all things were created by Christ and for Christ. But that's strange because we read elsewhere in the Bible that Jehovah was the one who made all things and he made them for himself. Let's take a look at Proverbs 16, verse 4. Proverbs 16, verse 4. In Proverbs chapter 16, there we read, "Jehovah hath made all things for himself, yea, even the wicked for the day of evil." Now, if we turn back to John chapter 1 and we jump down to verse 14, we can see that since the Word was God, then the Word, or God, became flesh. John chapter 1, verse 14. I know we're very familiar with that, but I just want to go ahead and read it real quick. John 1, 14 says, "And the Word," or again, we know that we understand that the Word was Christ and that Christ is God. "And the Word was made flesh and dwelt among us. And we beheld his glory, the glory of the only begotten of the Father, full of grace and truth." Now, if we turn back to Colossians chapter 1, verse 15 confirms what we're understanding in these passages. Okay, that the Word, which is Christ, who is God, became flesh and dwelt among us because Christ is the image of the invisible God. And that's what we read in Colossians chapter 1:15. Let's take a look at that. Colossians 1:15 says, "Who is the image of the invisible God, the firstborn of every creature." So it's clear that God never intended to clearly spell out things in his word regarding really many things, okay, especially about who he is. Instead, he decided to write his word with the purpose of concealing truth in order that his people would search out the scriptures by comparing scripture with scripture. All right, so I want to move on to our next point, which is that both Jehovah and Christ are omnipresent. Now, if you try to look up the word omnipresent in the scriptures, you'll see that it's not found in the scriptures. Okay, But as we're about to see, the Bible most certainly teaches that God is certainly omnipresent. And this is just a theological term that means that God is everywhere at the same time. Okay, and you may have spoken to someone who denies the Trinity, and they use the argument, well, the word Trinity is not found anywhere in the scriptures, so it's not a true teaching. But the same person wholeheartedly believes that God is omnipresent, even though the word omnipresent is found nowhere in the scriptures. It's pretty strange how that works. So I learned long ago that just because we use a theological term that isn't found in the scriptures, that the Bible can certainly teach that that truth is certainly scriptural. Okay, so neither the word Trinity nor the word omnipresent are words found in the Bible, yet why is one accepted and the other rejected? The simple answer would be because of blindness. Let's take a look at a few passages that talk about the omnipresence of Jehovah. Jeremiah chapter 23. Jeremiah 23, we're going to read verses 23 to 24. There we read, am I a God at hand, saith Jehovah, and not a God afar off? In other words, God is saying, do you think that I can only be a God here and not a God somewhere distant at the same time? Can any hide himself in secret places that I shall not see him, saith Jehovah? Do not I fill heaven and earth, saith Jehovah? Let's take a look at Proverbs chapter 15, verse 3. Proverbs 15, verse 3. There we read, the eyes of Jehovah are in every place, beholding the evil and the good. Okay, one more I want to take a look at. Psalm 139, verse 7. Psalm 139, we'll read verses 7 and 10. There we read, whither shall I go from thy spirit? Or whither shall I flee from thy presence? If I ascend up into heaven, thou art there. If I make my bed in hell, behold, thou art there. If I take the wings of the morning and dwell in the uttermost parts of the sea, even there shall thy hand lead me, and thy right hand shall hold me. Jehovah is everywhere at the same time. This means that nothing in all creation is hidden from the eyes of God. Okay, so now that we understand that about Jehovah, now I want to focus on Christ and see what the scriptures say about Christ being omnipresent. Let's take a look at Matthew chapter 18. We're going to read verses 19 to 20. Matthew 18, verses 19 to 20. There we read. Again, I say unto you, that if two of you shall agree on earth as touching anything that they shall ask, it shall be done for them of my Father which is in heaven. For where two or three are gathered together in my name, there am I in the midst of them. Okay, let's also take a look at Matthew 28, 19 and 20. Matthew 28, 19. There we read. Go ye therefore, and teach all nations, baptizing them in the name of the Father and the Son, and of the Holy Ghost, teaching them to observe all things whithersoever I have commanded you. And lo, I am with you alway, even unto the end of the world. Jesus Christ is with every true believer, always and unto the end of the world. Okay, how is that possible for someone who was just considered to be a good teacher by many? Someone who had a beginning in 7 BC? How is it possible for Christ to be in the midst of a gathering of believers all over the world? Of course, we know that there's only one way that that's possible, and yet the religious still deny his deity. Okay, let's take a look at one more passage. John chapter 3:13. John 3:13. There we read, and no man hath ascended up to heaven, but he that came down from heaven, even the Son of Man, which is in heaven. Did you ever notice that as Jesus spoke these words here on earth, that he stated that not only did he come down from heaven, but that he also is in heaven? And I looked up the word is. I found the Strong's number 1510. And in this passage, it's written in what's called the present active tense. which means that the King James translators translated this passage correctly. That even though Christ was, that even though he came down from heaven, that he is in heaven. Okay, and this helps us understand what we've been teaching since the beginning of the series, that Jehovah and Christ have the same deity because they're one God. Okay, so we're going to move on to our next point, which is that Jehovah and Christ are both omniscient. Okay, and first of all, what does the word omniscient mean? This is, again, another theological term that doesn't appear anywhere in the Bible, yet it's a truth that's not only taught in the Bible, but it's also widely accepted among those who, again, deny the Trinity because the word Trinity doesn't appear anywhere in the Bible. Well, the word omniscient means knowing everything. Okay, this is why this word has been ascribed to God Almighty, okay, because the scriptures teach that that Jehovah is indeed all-knowing or omniscient. Let's take a look at Psalm 147:5. Psalm 147, verse 5. Psalm 147, verse 5. There we read, "Great is our Lord and of great power. His understanding is infinite." So what human being could ever say that his understanding is infinite? Well, only one person that I can think of. Let's also take a look at Psalm 139. We're going to read verses 1 to 6. Psalm 139, verses 1 to 6 says, "O Jehovah, thou hast searched me and known me. Thou knowest my downsitting and mine uprising. Thou understandest my thought afar off. Thou compassest my path and my lying down, and art acquainted with all my ways. There is not a word in my tongue, but lo, O Jehovah, thou knowest it altogether. Thou hast beset me behind and before, and laid thine hand upon me. Such knowledge is too wonderful for me. It is high. I cannot attain unto it." So even though we can read about the infinite understanding of God and how he knows every thought of every living person in the world, how can we actually understand that type of wisdom? Well, the answer is we can't. We're finite creatures, so we can't understand the wisdom of an infinite God. Let's take a look at Psalm 44. We'll read verses 20 to 21. Psalm 44. Psalm 44, verse 20. There we read, "If we have forgotten the name of our God or stretched out our hands to a strange God, shall not God search this out? For he knoweth the secrets of the heart." Okay, so now let's take a look at what the scriptures have to say regarding Christ also being omniscient. Let's turn to Matthew chapter 9, and I want to read verses 3 and 4. Matthew chapter 9, verses 3 and 4. There we read, "And behold, certain of the scribes said within themselves, this man blasphemeth. And Jesus, knowing their thoughts, said, wherefore ye think ye evil in your hearts?" So now as we continue to go over these next few passages, I want you to pay close attention to what we're reading, because you'll notice that they're very similar to what we already read about Jehovah. Here we just read that Christ knew their thoughts, which parallels what we also read in Psalm 139 verse 4 about Jehovah, okay, where it said that before a word is on our tongue, he already knows it before we speak it. Okay, and the Bible teaches that when we speak things, it's being spoken out of the abundance of our heart. This is why Christ says, "Why think ye evil in your hearts?" Okay, let's continue. Let's take a look at John chapter 2. We're going to read verses 23 to 25. John chapter 2, 23. There we read, "Now when he was in Jerusalem at the Passover, in the feast day, many believed in his name. But when they saw the miracles, that he did, but Jesus did not commit himself unto them, because he knew all men, and needed not that any should testify of man, for he knew what was in man." So Christ, like Jehovah, knows the secrets of the heart. In other words, Christ knows the spiritual condition of all men. He knew all men, and he knew what was in man. Remember when Christ saw Nathanael? What did Christ say about this man that he hadn't even met yet, but he was approaching him? He says, "Behold, an Israelite indeed, in whom is no guile." Christ did what Jehovah does and what nobody else can do. He looked at his heart. Okay, let's continue. John chapter 16, verse 30. In John 16, verse 30, there we read. "Now are we sure that thou knowest all things?" Again, this is they're speaking about Christ here. "Now are we sure that thou knowest all things, and needest not that any man should ask thee? By this we believe that thou camest from God." Okay, one more. John 21, 17. John 21, 17, we read, "He saith unto me the third time, Simon, son of Jonas, lovest thou me? Peter was grieved, because he said unto him the third time, Lovest thou me? And he said unto him, Lord, thou knowest all things. Thou knowest that I love thee. Jesus said unto him, Feed my sheep." In other words, we can understand Peter's words to mean, "Lord, you know my heart. You know there's nothing that I can hide from you. Thou knowest that I love thee." Okay, so Christ and Jehovah both know the spiritual condition of all men, meaning they both know the hearts of each individual. And as a matter of fact, in one of the previous passages we read about Jehovah in Psalm 44:21, we read that he searches to know the secrets of the heart. Well, if we turn to Revelation 2:23, we'll see that so does Christ. Revelation 2:23. There we read, "And I will kill her children with death, and all the churches shall know that I am he which searcheth the reins and hearts, and I will give unto every one of you according to your works." So we can conclude that Christ and Jehovah both know all things, meaning that they're both omniscient. Okay, so far we've learned that Jehovah and Christ are both eternal, they're omnipresent, and they're omniscient. Okay, our next comparison is going to focus on the fact that both Jehovah and Christ are omnipotent. The word omnipotent is commonly defined as all-powerful. Okay, but in the Bible, we'll recognize this word being used as almighty. Okay, and as we'll see in the scriptures, the Bible ascribes omnipotence to both Jehovah and to Christ. Let's start in Genesis chapter 17, verse 1. Genesis chapter 17, verse 1. There we read, "And when Abraham was 90 years old and nine, Jehovah appeared to Abram, and he said unto him, I am the Almighty God. Walk before me and be thou perfect." Okay, also let's take a look at Exodus chapter 6, verse 2. Exodus chapter 6, we'll read verses 2 and 3. There we read, "And God spake unto Moses, and said unto him, I am Jehovah, and I appeared unto Abraham, unto Isaac, and unto Jacob by the name of God Almighty. But by my name Jehovah was I not known to them." Okay, and let's take a look at Joel chapter 1, verse 15. Joel chapter 1. Daniel, Hosea, and Joel. Joel chapter 1, verse 15. Says, "Alas for the day of Jehovah is at hand, and as a destruction from the Almighty shall it come." Okay, Jehovah is the one and only Almighty God, the Bible says, or the Bible teaches. So let's take a look and see what the scriptures now say about Christ. Hebrews chapter 1, we'll read the first three verses. Hebrews chapter 1, verse 1. There we read, "God, who at sundry times and in diverse manners spake in times past unto the fathers by the prophets, hath in these last days spoken unto us by his Son, whom he hath appointed heir of all things, by whom also he made the worlds, who, being in the brightness of his glory and the express image of his person, and upholding all things by the word of his power. And this word power is the root word for the word Almighty. When he had by himself purged our sins, sat down on the right hand of the majesty on high. Okay, let's also take a look at Revelation 1:8. Revelation chapter 1, verse 8. There we read, I am Alpha and Omega. Now this is Christ speaking. I am Alpha and Omega, the beginning and the ending, saith the Lord, which is and which was and which is to come, the Almighty. So how is it that Christ can call himself by the name of the Almighty, if that's the name Jehovah identifies himself with? Well, we can actually ask that same question about many names that Jehovah uses to identify himself, can't we? So when we come across the many scriptures that we went over that ascribe the same deity to Jehovah and Christ, we have to ask ourselves the same question. How does the Bible, how does it allow one to be called eternal as well as the other? How does the Bible allow one to be called or teach that one is omnipresent as well as the other? Okay. And that's exactly what we have to be looking for. And the Bible really teaches us that this is something that we have to search for. Christ and Jehovah are both omnipresent. Okay. Omnipresent and almighty. They're omniscient, omnipresent, and almighty. Okay. And so I suspect that most people who reject Christ's deity, they don't want to try and answer the question as to why does the Bible do this? Why does it give it the same name to one as well to the other? Okay, why does it teach the same thing about one that it does teach about the other? But the truth of the scriptures is that Jehovah and Christ, they share the same deity, not because they're two separate gods, because there is no other God but the one true God. They share the same deity because they are one God. The Father, the Son, and the Holy Ghost. These three are one God. So let's take a look at our last comparison, which is that both Jehovah and Christ forgave sins. Okay, so when we think about forgiveness of sins and who was able to do it, and I'm not referring to when someone wrongs you personally and you forgive them of their trespass against you. I'm talking about who in the Bible was able to forgive the penalty of sin demanded by the law of God. Okay, it was only God alone. Okay, let's take a look at Psalm 25. I want to read verses 15 to 21. Psalm 25, verse 15. Psalm 25, 15. There we read. Mine eyes are ever toward Jehovah, and he shall pluck my feet out of the net. Turn thee unto me, and have mercy upon me, for I am desolate and afflicted. The troubles of my heart are enlarged. O bring me thou out of my distress. Look upon mine affliction and my pain, and forgive all my sins. Consider mine enemies, for they are many, and they hate me with cruel hatred. O keep my soul and deliver me. Let me not be ashamed, for I put my trust in thee. Let the integrity and uprightness preserve me, for I wait on thee. Okay, so here, this is a prayer to Jehovah and asking Jehovah to forgive all of my sins. Let's also take a look at Exodus 34, verse 8 to 9. Exodus 34, verse 8. Here we'll see Moses praying on behalf of the nation of Israel for their sins to be forgiven, the same way that Christ intercedes on behalf of his people. Exodus 34, verse 8 says, And Moses made haste and bowed his head toward the earth and worshiped and said, If now I have found grace in thy sight, O Lord, let my Lord, I pray thee, go among us, for it is a stiff-necked people, and pardon our iniquity and our sin, and take us for thine inheritance. So let's take a look at another passage which further clarifies that it was only God who was able to forgive sins. It's in Isaiah 43:25. Isaiah 43:25 says, I, even I, am he that blotteth out thy transgression for mine own sake and will not remember thy sins. Let's actually take a look at one more. Psalm 130, verses 1 to 8. Psalm 130. There we read, "Out of the depths have I cried unto thee, O Jehovah. Lord, hear my voice. Let thine ears be attentive to the voice of my supplications. If thou, Jehovah, shouldest mark iniquities, O Lord, who shall stand? But there is forgiveness with thee, that thou mayest be feared. I wait for Jehovah. My soul doth wait, and in his word do I hope. My soul waiteth for the Lord more than they that watch for me for the morning. I say more than they that watch for the morning. Let Israel hope in Jehovah, for with Jehovah there is mercy, and with him is plenteous redemption, and he shall redeem Israel from all his iniquities." So the Jews understood, based on the writings they had, that it was only God who could forgive sins. And this is what they reiterated to Christ when they saw what Christ was doing, which was what? Forgiving sins. Okay, let's take a look at Matthew chapter 9, verse 2. We're going to read verses 2 to 8. Matthew chapter 9, verse 2. Says, "And behold, they brought unto him a man sick of the palsy, lying on a bed." So being sick of the palsy basically meant that you physically couldn't move. It says he was lying on a bed, and Jesus, seeing their faith, said unto the sick of the palsy, "Son, be of good cheer, thy sins be forgiven thee." And behold, certain of the scribes said within themselves, "This man blasphemeth." And Jesus, knowing their thoughts, said, "Wherefore ye think ye evil in your hearts? For whether is easier to say, thy sins be forgiven thee, or to say, arise and walk? But that ye may know that the Son of Man hath power on earth to forgive sins, then saith he to the sick of the palsy, arise, take up thy bed, and go into thine house. And he arose and departed into his house. But when the multitude saw it, they marveled and glorified God, which had given such power unto men." Now, if we stop for a moment to think about what this passage is teaching us, we can see that in verses 2 and 6 of Jesus' statement, that they don't really make too much sense, at least not on the surface. In verse 2, we see a man lying on his bed who obviously physically couldn't get up. Okay, and instead of Christ saying to him, "Be of good cheer, rise up, take up thy bed, and go into thine house," he says to the physically lame man that his sins are forgiven. Okay, and then he does it again in verse 6. It says, "But that ye may know that the Son of Man hath power on earth to forgive sins." And then he saith to the sick of the palsy, "Arise, take up thy bed, and go into thine house." So one would think that after Christ got done making the statement that he hath power on earth to forgive sins, that his very next words would have been to the sick of the palsy that his sins were forgiven. But instead he says, "Arise, take up thy bed, and go into thine house." In other words, he physically healed the man. But again, this is not a mistake. This is the word of God. Okay, and every time we come across obscure passages like these ones, we have to ask one question. What is God teaching us? He's teaching us that physical healings in the Bible were a picture of having your sins forgiven. Okay, so I want to take a look at our parallel passage to this same account. It's in Mark chapter 2. Mark chapter 2, verse 4. I want to read to verse 12. Mark chapter 2, verse 4 says, "And when they could not come nigh unto him for the press, they uncovered the roof where he was. And when they had broken it up, they let down the bed wherein the sick of the palsy lay. And when Jesus saw their faith, he said to the sick of the palsy, Sons, thy sins be forgiven thee. But there were certain of the scribes sitting there and reasoning in their hearts, Why does this man thus speak blasphemies? Who can forgive sins but God only?" See, this is what they understood. "And immediately when Jesus perceived in his spirit that they so reasoned within themselves, he said unto them, Why reason ye these things in your hearts? Whether it's easier to say to the sick of the palsy, Thy sins be forgiven thee, or to say, Arise, take up thy bed and walk. But that ye may know that the Son of Man hath power on earth to forgive sins, he saith to the sick of the palsy, I say unto thee, arise, take up thy bed, and go into thine house. And immediately he rose and took up the bed and went forth before them all." insomuch that they were all amazed and glorified God, saying, "We never saw it on this fashion." So the Pharisees correctly understood that no one but God could ever forgive sins. And because they didn't see, or they couldn't see, who Jesus was, naturally they accused him of blaspheming, thinking that he was a mere man. But that wasn't the case. We know that Christ was God manifested in the flesh, in the person of the Son of God. And as God, he had all power on earth to forgive sins. So as we can see, the Bible has no shortage of scriptures that teach us who God is. That while God is one God, he also manifests himself in three persons. And sadly, to this very day, this truth really continues to baffle many people around the world. So we should really be thankful that God has allowed us to understand these truths from his word. Let's go ahead and close in a word of prayer. Dear Heavenly Father, we are grateful, Lord, and we acknowledge that we are not worthy, Lord, to know all these truths, Lord, that you have graciously bestowed us upon us, Lord. We're thankful, Lord, though, that you would do so, that you would continue to do so, Lord, would be our prayer and our petition. And we ask, Lord, that as we look into your word for wisdom, for guidance, Lord, every day, that you would help us to know more about you, to understand more about your word, Father. And Lord, that you might help us to share this with one another, Lord, as we continue to grow in our walk with you, Lord. We ask, Lord, that you bless the remainder of this day, Lord, as we finish off the day here, Lord, in the Q&A, and as we go home, Lord, our separate ways, Lord, that you might be with us, Lord, as we continue serving you this day. We ask all these things in Christ's name. Amen.
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0: We welcome you to eBible Fellowship's Bible Reading Program. We read in 2 Timothy 3, verse 16, "All Scripture is given by inspiration of God, and is profitable for doctrine, for reproof, for correction, for instruction in righteousness." 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
1: Psalm 62. To the chief musician, to Jeduthun, a psalm of David. Truly my soul waiteth upon God. From him cometh my salvation. He only is my rock and my salvation. He is my defense. I shall not be greatly moved. How long will ye imagine mischief against a man? Ye shall be slain, all of you. As a bowing wall shall ye be, and as a tottering fence. They only consult to cast him down from his excellency. They delight in lies. They bless with their mouth, but they curse inwardly, Selah. My soul, wait thou only upon God, for my expectation is from him. He only is my rock and my salvation. He is my defense. I shall not be moved. In God is my salvation.

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God hath spoken once, twice have I heard this, that power belongeth unto God. Also unto thee, O Lord, belongeth mercy, for thou renderest to every man according to his work.

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O God, thou art my God. Early will I seek thee. My soul thirsteth for thee. 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To see thy power and thy glory, so as I have seen thee in the sanctuary. Because thy loving kindness is better than life, my lips shall praise thee. Thus will I bless thee while I live. I will lift up my hands in thy name. My soul shall be satisfied as with marrow and fatness, and my mouth shall praise thee with joyful lips. When I remember thee upon my bed,

Meditate on thee in the night watches. Because thou hast been my help, therefore in the shadow of thy wings will I rejoice. My soul followeth hard after thee. Thy right hand upholdeth me. But those that seek my soul to destroy it shall go into the lower parts of the earth. They shall fall by the sword. They shall be a portion for foxes. But the king shall rejoice in God. Everyone that sweareth by him shall glory. But the mouth of them that speak lies shall be stopped. Psalm 64. To the chief musician, a psalm of David. Hear my voice, O God, in my prayer. Preserve my life from fear of the enemy. Hide me from the secret counsel of the wicked, from the insurrection of the workers of iniquity, who whet their tongue like a sword and bend their bows to shoot their arrows, even bitter words, that they may shoot in secret at the perfect. Suddenly do they shoot at him and fear not. They encourage themselves in an evil matter. They commune of laying snares privily. They say, "Who shall see them?" They search out iniquities. They accomplish a diligent search. Both the inward thought of every one of them and the heart is deep. But God shall shoot at them with an arrow. Suddenly shall they be wounded. So they shall make their own tongue to fall upon themselves. All that see them shall flee away. And all men shall fear and shall declare the work of God, for they shall wisely consider of his doing. The righteous shall be glad in Jehovah and shall trust in him, and all the upright in heart shall glory. Psalm 65. To the chief musician, a psalm and song of David. Praise waiteth for thee, O God, in Zion, and unto thee shall the vow be performed. O thou that hearest prayer, unto thee shall all flesh come. Iniquities prevail against me, as for our transgressions, thou shalt purge them away. Blessed is the man whom thou choosest, and causest to approach unto thee, that he may dwell in thy courts. We shall be satisfied with the goodness of thy house, even of thy holy temple. By terrible things in righteousness wilt thou answer us, O God of our salvation, who art the confidence of all the ends of the earth, and of them that are afar off upon the sea, which by his strength setteth fast the mountains, being girded with power, which stilleth the noise of the seas, the noise of their waves, and the tumult of the people. They also that dwell in the uttermost parts are afraid at thy tokens. Thou makest the outgoings of the morning and evening to rejoice. Thou visitest the earth and waterest it. Thou greatly enrichest it with the river of God, which is full of water. Thou preparest them corn, when thou hast so provided for it. Thou waterest the ridges thereof abundantly. Thou settlest the furrows thereof. Thou makest it soft with showers. Thou blessest the springing thereof. Thou crownest the year with thy goodness, and thy paths drop fatness. They drop upon the pastures of the wilderness,
and the little hills rejoice on every side. The pastures are clothed with flocks. The valleys also are covered over with corn. They shout for joy. They also sing.

Psalm 66. To the chief musician, a song or psalm. Make a joyful noise unto God, all ye lands. Sing forth the honor of his name. Make his praise glorious. Say unto God, how terrible art thou in thy works! Through the greatness of thy power shall thine enemies submit themselves unto thee. All the earth shall worship thee and shall sing unto thee. They shall sing to thy name, Selah. Come and see the works of God. He is terrible in his doing toward the children of men. He turned the sea into dry land. They went through the flood on foot. There did we rejoice in him. He ruleth by his power forever. His eyes behold the nations. Let not the rebellious exalt themselves, Selah. O bless our God, ye people, and make the voice of his praise to be heard, which holdeth our soul in life, and suffereth not our feet to be moved. For thou, O God, hast proved us. Thou hast tried us as silver is tried. Thou broughtest us into the net. Thou laidest affliction upon our loins. Thou hast caused men to ride over our heads. We went through fire and through water, but thou broughtest us out into a wealthy place. I will go into thy house with burnt offerings. I will pay thee my vows, which my lips have uttered and my mouth hath spoken when I was in trouble. I will offer unto thee burnt sacrifices of fatlings with the incense of rams. I will offer bullocks with goats, Selah. Come and hear, all ye that fear God, and I will declare what he hath done for my soul. I cried unto him with my mouth, and he was extolled with my tongue. If I regard iniquity in my heart, the Lord will not hear me. But verily God hath heard me. He hath attended to the voice of my prayer. Blessed be God, which hath not turned away my prayer, nor his mercy from me. Psalm 67. To the chief musician on Neginoth, a psalm or song. God be merciful unto us and bless us, and cause his face to shine upon us, Selah, that thy way may be known upon earth, thy saving health among all nations. Let the people praise thee, O God, let all the people praise thee. O let the nations be glad and sing for joy, for thou shalt judge the people righteously, and govern the nations upon earth, Selah. Let the people praise thee, O God, let all the people praise thee. Then shall the earth yield her increase, and God, even our own God, shall bless us. God shall bless us, and all the ends of the earth shall fear him. Psalm 68. To the chief musician, a psalm or song of David. Let God arise. Let his enemies be scattered. Let them also that hate him flee before him. As smoke is driven away, so drive them away. As wax melteth before the fire, so let the wicked perish at the presence of God. But let the righteous be glad, let them rejoice before God, yea, let them exceedingly rejoice. Sing unto God,
sing praises to his name. Extol him that rideth upon the heavens, by his name Yah, and rejoice before him. A father of the fatherless, and a judge of the widows, is God in his holy habitation. God setteth the solitary in families. He bringeth out those which are bound with chains, but the rebellious dwell in a dry land. O God, when thou wentest forth before thy people, when thou didst march through the wilderness, Selah, the earth shook, the heavens also dropped at the presence of God. Even Sinai itself was moved at the presence of God, the God of Israel. Thou, O God, didst send a plentiful rain, whereby thou didst confirm thine inheritance when it was weary. Thy congregation hath dwelt therein. Thou, O God, hast prepared of thy goodness for the poor. The Lord gave the word. Great was the company of those that published it. Kings of armies did flee apace, and she that tarried at home divided the spoil. Though ye have lean among the pots, yet shall ye be as the wings of a dove covered with silver, and her feathers with yellow gold. When the Almighty scattered kings in it, it was white as snow in Salmon. The hill of God is as the hill of Bashan, and high hill as the hill of Bashan. Why leap ye, ye high hills? This is the hill which God desireth to dwell in. Yea, Jehovah will dwell in it forever. The chariots of God are 20,000, even thousands of angels. The Lord is among them, as in Sinai, in the holy place. Thou hast ascended on high. Thou hast led captivity captive. Thou hast received gifts for men, yea, for the rebellious also, that Jehovah God might dwell among them. Blessed be the Lord, who daily loadeth us with benefits, even the God of our salvation, Selah. He that is our God is the God of salvation, and unto Jehovah the Lord belong the issues from death. But God shall wound the head of his enemies, and the hairy scalp of such an one as goeth on still in his trespasses. The Lord said, I will bring again from Bashan. I will bring my people again from the depths of the sea, that thy foot may be dipped in the blood of thine enemies, and the tongue of thy dogs in the same. They have seen thy goings, O God, even the goings of my God, my King, in the sanctuary. The singers went before, the players on instruments followed after. Among them were the damsels, playing with timbrels. Blessed ye God in the congregations, even the Lord, from the fountain of Israel. There is little Benjamin with their ruler, the princes of Judah and their council, the princes of Zebulun and the princes of Naphtali. Thy God hath commanded thy strength. Strengthen, O God, that which thou hast wrought for us. Because of thy temple at Jerusalem shall kings bring presents unto thee. Rebuke the company of spearmen, the multitude of the bulls, with the calves of the people, till every one submit himself with pieces of silver. Scatter thou the people that delight in war. Princes shall come out of Egypt,
Ethiopia shall soon stretch out her hands unto God. Sing unto God, ye kingdoms of the earth. O sing praises unto the Lord, Selah. To him that rideth upon the heavens of heavens, which were of old, lo, he doth send out his voice, and that a mighty voice. Ascribe ye strength unto God. His excellency is over Israel, and his strength is in the clouds. O God, thou art terrible out of thy holy places. The God of Israel is he that giveth strength and power unto his people. Blessed be God. Psalm 69. To the chief musician upon Shoshanim, a psalm of David. Save me, O God, for the waters are come in unto my soul. I sink in deep mire, where there is no standing. I am come into deep waters, where the floods overflow me. I am weary of my crying. My throat is dried. Mine eyes fail while I wait for my God. They that hate me without a cause are more than the hairs of mine head. They that would destroy me, being mine enemies wrongfully, are mighty. Then I restored that which I took not away. O God, thou knowest my foolishness, and my sins are not hid from thee. Let not them that wait on thee, O Lord Jehovah of hosts, be ashamed for my sake. Let not those that seek thee be confounded for my sake, O God of Israel. Because for thy sake I have borne reproach, shame hath covered my face. I am become a stranger unto my brethren, and an alien unto my mother's children. For the zeal of thine house hath eaten me up, and the reproaches of them that reproach thee are fallen upon me. When I wept and chastened my soul with fasting, that was to my reproach. I made sackcloth also my garment, and I became a proverb to them. They that sit in the gate speak against me, and I was the song of the drunkards. But as for me, my prayer is unto thee, O Jehovah, in an acceptable time. O God, in the multitude of thy mercy, hear me in the truth of thy salvation. Deliver me out of the mire, and let me not sink. Let me be delivered from them that hate me, and out of the deep waters. Let not the water flood overflow me, neither let the deep swallow me up, and let not the pit shut her mouth upon me. Hear me, O Jehovah, for thy loving kindness is good. Turn unto me according to the multitude of thy tender mercies. And hide not thy face from thy servant, for I am in trouble. Hear me speedily. Draw nigh unto my soul, and redeem it. Deliver me because of mine enemies. Thou hast known my reproach, and my shame, and my dishonor. Mine adversaries are all before thee. Reproach hath broken my heart, and I am full of heaviness. And I looked for some to take pity, but there was none, and for comforters, but I found none. They gave me also gall for my meat, and in my thirst they gave me vinegar to drink. Let their table become a snare before them, and that which should have been for their welfare, let it become a trap. Let their eyes be darkened, that they see not, and make their loins continually to shake. Pour out thine indignation upon them, and let thy wrathful anger take hold of them. Let their habitation be desolate,
and let none dwell in their tents. For they persecute him whom thou hast smitten, and they talk to the grief of those whom thou hast wounded. Add iniquity unto their iniquity, and let them not come into thy righteousness. Let them be blotted out of the book of the living, and not be written with the righteous. But I am poor and sorrowful. Let thy salvation, O God, set me up on high. I will praise the name of God with a song, and will magnify him with thanksgiving. This also shall please Jehovah, better than an ox or bullock that hath horns and hoofs. The humble shall see this and be glad, and your heart shall live that seek God. For Jehovah heareth the poor, and despiseth not his prisoners. Let the heaven and earth praise him, the seas and everything that moveth therein. For God will save Zion, and will build the cities of Judah, that they may dwell there and have it in possession. The seed also of his servants shall inherit it, and they that love his name shall dwell therein.

Psalm 70. To the chief musician, a psalm of David, to bring to remembrance. Make haste, O God, to deliver me. Make haste to help me, O Jehovah. Let them be ashamed and confounded that seek after my soul. Let them be turned backward and put to confusion that desire my hurt. Let them be turned back for a reward of their shame that say, Aha, aha. Let all those that seek thee rejoice and be glad in thee. And let such as love thy salvation say continually, Let God be magnified. But I am poor and needy. Make haste unto me, O God. Thou art my help and my deliverer. O Jehovah, make no tarrying. Psalm 71. In thee, O Jehovah, do I put my trust. Let me never be put to confusion. Deliver me in thy righteousness, and cause me to escape. Incline thine ear unto me, and save me. Be thou my strong habitation, whereunto I may continually resort. Thou hast given commandment to save me, for thou art my rock and my fortress. Deliver me, O my God, out of the hand of the wicked, out of the hand of the unrighteous and cruel man. For thou art my hope, O Lord Jehovah. Thou art my trust from my youth. By thee have I been holden up from the womb. Thou art he that took me out of my mother's bowels. My praise shall be continually of thee. I am as a wonder unto many, but thou art my strong refuge. Let my mouth be filled with thy praise and with thy honor all the day. Cast me not off in the time of old age. Forsake me not when my strength faileth. For mine enemies speak against me, and they that lay wait for my soul take counsel together, saying, God hath forsaken him. Persecute and take him, for there is none to deliver him. O God, be not far from me. O my God, make haste for my help. Let them be confounded and consumed that are adversaries to my soul. Let them be covered with reproach and dishonor that seek my hurt. But I will hope continually and will yet praise thee more and more. My mouth shall show forth thy righteousness and thy salvation all the day, for I know not the numbers thereof. I will go in the strength of the Lord Jehovah. I will make mention of thy righteousness, even of thine only. O God, thou hast taught me from my youth, and hitherto have I declared thy wondrous works. Now also, when I am old and gray-headed, O God, forsake me not, until I have shown thy strength unto this generation, and thy power to every one that is to come. Thy righteousness also, O God, is very high. Who hast done great things? O God, who is like unto thee? Thou, which hast shown me great and sore troubles, shalt quicken me again, and shalt bring me up again from the depths of the earth. Thou shalt increase my greatness and comfort me on every side. I will also praise thee with the psaltery, even thy truth, O my God. Unto thee will I sing with the harp, O thou Holy One of Israel. My lips shall greatly rejoice when I sing unto thee, and my soul, which thou hast redeemed. My tongue also shall talk of thy righteousness all the day long. For they are confounded, for they are brought unto shame that seek my hurt.
Psalm 72. A Psalm for Solomon. Give the king thy judgments, O God, and thy righteousness unto the king's son. He shall judge thy people with righteousness, and thy poor with judgment. The mountains shall bring peace to the people, and the little hills by righteousness. He shall judge the poor of the people. He shall save the children of the needy, and shall break in pieces the oppressor. They shall fear thee as long as the sun and moon endure throughout all generations. He shall come down like rain upon the mown grass, as showers that water the earth. In his days shall the righteous flourish, an abundance of peace so long as the moon endureth. He shall have dominion also from sea to sea, and from the river unto the ends of the earth. They that dwell in the wilderness shall bow before him, and his enemies shall lick the dust. The kings of Tarshish and of the isle shall bring presents, the kings of Sheba and Seba shall offer gifts. Yea, all kings shall fall down before him, all nations shall serve him. For he shall deliver the needy when he crieth, the poor also, and him that hath no helper. He shall spare the poor and needy, and shall save the souls of the needy. He shall redeem their soul from deceit and violence, and precious shall their blood be in his sight. And he shall live, and to him shall be given of the gold of Sheba. Prayer also shall be made for him continually, and daily shall he be praised. There shall be an handful of corn in the earth upon the top of the mountains. The fruit thereof shall shake like Lebanon, and they of the city shall flourish like grass of the earth. His name shall endure forever. His name shall be continued as long as the sun, and men shall be blessed in him. All nations shall call him blessed. Blessed be Jehovah God, the God of Israel, who only doeth wondrous things. And blessed be his glorious name forever, and let the whole earth be filled with his glory. Amen and amen. The prayers of David, the son of Jesse, are ended. Psalm 73. A Psalm of Asaph. Truly God is good to Israel, even to such as are of a clean heart. But as for me, my feet were almost gone, my steps had well nigh slipped. For I was envious at the foolish, when I saw the prosperity of the wicked. For there are no bands in their death, but their strength is firm. They are not in trouble as other men, neither are they plagued like other men. Therefore pride compasseth them about as a chain, violence covereth them as a garment. Their eyes stand out with fatness. They have more than heart could wish. They are corrupt and speak wickedly concerning oppression. They speak loftily. They set their mouth against the heavens, and their tongue walketh through the earth. Therefore his people return hither, and waters of a full cup are wrung out to them. And they say, How doth God know? And is there knowledge in the Most High? Behold, these are the ungodly who prosper in the world. They increase in riches. Verily, I have cleansed my heart in vain and washed my hands in innocency. For all the day long have I been plagued and chastened every morning.
If I say I will speak thus, behold, I should offend against the generation of thy children. When I thought to know this, it was too painful for me. Until I went into the sanctuary of God, then understood I their end. Surely thou didst set them in slippery places. Thou castest them down into destruction. How are they brought into desolation as in a moment? They are utterly consumed with terrors. As a dream, when one awaketh, so, O Lord, when thou awakest, thou shalt despise their image. Thus my heart was grieved, and I was pricked in my reins. So foolish was I, and ignorant. I was as a beast before thee. Nevertheless, I am continually with thee. Thou hast holden me by my right hand. Thou shalt guide me with thy counsel, and afterward receive me to glory. Whom have I in heaven but thee? And there is none upon earth that I desire beside thee. My flesh and my heart faileth, but God is the strength of my heart, and my portion for ever. For lo, they that are far from thee shall perish. Thou hast destroyed all them that go a-whoring from thee. But it is good for me to draw near to God. I have put my trust in the Lord Jehovah, that I may declare all thy works.

Psalm 74. Maskil of Asaph. O God, why hast thou cast us off forever? Why doth thine anger smoke against the sheep of thy pasture? Remember thy congregation, which thou hast purchased of old, the rod of thine inheritance, which thou hast redeemed, this Mount Zion, wherein thou hast dwelt. Lift up thy feet unto the perpetual desolations, even all that the enemy hath done wickedly in the sanctuary. Thine enemies roar in the midst of thy congregations. They set up their ensigns for signs. A man was famous according as he had lifted up axes upon the thick trees. But now they break down the carved work thereof at once with axes and hammers. They have cast fire into thy sanctuary. They have defiled by casting down the dwelling place of thy name to the ground. They said in their hearts, "Let us destroy them together." They have burned up all the synagogues of God in the land. We see not our signs, there is no more any prophet, neither is there among us any that knoweth how long. O God, how long shall the adversary reproach? Shall the enemy blaspheme thy name forever? Why withdrawest thou thy hand, even thy right hand? Pluck it out of thy bosom. For God is my King of old, working salvation in the midst of the earth. Thou didst divide the sea by thy strength. Thou breakest the heads of the dragons in the waters. Thou breakest the heads of Leviathan in pieces, and gavest him to be meat to the people inhabiting the wilderness. Thou didst cleave the fountain and the flood. Thou driest up mighty rivers. The day is thine, the night also is thine. Thou hast prepared the light and the sun. Thou hast set all the borders of the earth. Thou hast made summer and winter. Remember this, that the enemy hath reproached, O Jehovah, and that the foolish people have blasphemed thy name. O deliver not the soul of thy turtle dove unto the multitude of the wicked. Forget not the congregation of thy poor for ever. Have respect unto the covenant, for the dark places of the earth are full of the habitations of cruelty. O let not the oppressed return ashamed. Let the poor and needy praise thy name. Arise, O God, plead thine own cause. Remember how the foolish man reproacheth thee daily. Forget not the voice of thine enemies. The tumult of those that rise up against thee increaseth continually. Psalm 75. To the chief musician, Altiskith, a psalm or song of Asaph. Unto thee, O God, do we give thanks, unto thee do we give thanks, for that thy name is near, thy wondrous works declare. When I shall receive the congregation, I will judge uprightly. The earth and all the inhabitants thereof are dissolved. I bear up the pillars of it, Selah. I said unto the fools, deal not foolishly, and to the wicked, lift not up the horn. Lift not up your horn on high, speak not with a stiff neck. For promotion cometh neither from the east, nor from the west, nor from the south. But God is the judge, he putteth down one, and setteth up another. For in the hand of Jehovah there is a cup, and the wine is red, it is full of mixture, and he poureth out of the same. But the dregs thereof, all the wicked of the earth, shall wring them out,
and drink them. But I will declare forever, I will sing praises to the God of Jacob. All the horns of the wicked also will I cut off, but the horns of the righteous shall be exalted. Psalm 76. To the chief musician on Neginoth, a psalm or song of Asaph. In Judah is God known, his name is great in Israel. In Salem also is his tabernacle, and his dwelling place in Zion. There brake he the arrows of the bow, the shield and the sword and the battle, Selah. Thou art more glorious and excellent than the mountains of prey. The stout-hearted are spoiled. They have slept their sleep, and none of the men of might have found their hands. At thy rebuke, O God of Jacob, both the chariot and horse are cast into a dead sleep. Thou, even thou, art to be feared. And who may stand in thy sight when once thou art angry? Thou didst cause judgment to be heard from heaven. The earth feared and was still. When God arose to judgment to save all the meek of the earth, Selah. Surely the wrath of man shall praise thee. The remainder of wrath shalt thou restrain. Vow and pay unto Jehovah your God. Let all that be round about him bring presents unto him that ought to be feared. He shall cut off the spirit of princes. He is terrible to the kings of the earth.

0: Psalm 77. To the chief musician, to Jeduthun, a psalm of Asaph. I cried unto God with my voice, even unto God with my voice, and he gave ear unto me. In the day of my trouble I sought the Lord. My sore ran in the night, and ceased not. My soul refused to be comforted. I remembered God, and was troubled. I complained, and my spirit was overwhelmed. Selah. Thou holdest mine eyes waking. I am so troubled that I cannot speak. I have considered the days of old, the years of ancient times. I call to remembrance my song in the night. I commune with mine own heart, and my spirit made diligent search. Will the Lord cast off forever? And will he be favorable no more? Is his mercy clean gone forever? Doth his promise fail forevermore? Hath God forgotten to be gracious? Hath he in anger shut up his tender mercies? Selah. And I said, this is my infirmity. But I will remember the years of the right hand of the Most High. I will remember the works of Jehovah. Surely I will remember thy wonders of old. I will meditate also of all thy work, and talk of thy doings. Thy way, O God, is in the sanctuary. Who is so great a God as our God? Thou art the God that doest wonders. Thou hast declared thy strength among the people. Thou hast with thine arm redeemed thy people, the sons of Jacob and Joseph. Selah. The waters saw thee, O God, the waters saw thee. They were afraid, the depths also were troubled. The clouds poured out water, the skies sent out a sound. Thine arrows also went abroad. The voice of thy thunder was in the heaven. The lightnings lightened the world. The earth trembled and shook. Thy way is in the sea, and thy path in the great waters. And thy footsteps are not known. Thou leddest thy people like a flock by the hand of Moses and Aaron.
1: 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To another edition of Types and Figures. These segments are designed to help the Bible student understand a little bit more about the spiritual pictures and representations within the pages of the Bible. Well, we're studying the book of Esther. We're in Esther chapter 2. And at the end of Esther chapter 2, after Esther becomes the bride of King Ahasuerus, we find that two of the king's chamberlains were very angry with the king. They were wroth, and they sought to kill him. And today we're going to look at these two men, Bigthan and Teresh. So let's read the account in Esther chapter 2, verses 21 through 23. In those days, while Mordecai sat in the king's gate, two of the king's chamberlains, Bigthan and Teresh, of those which kept the door, were wroth, and sought to lay hand on the king Ahasuerus. And the thing was known to Mordecai, who told it unto Esther the queen, and Esther certified the king thereof in Mordecai's name. And when inquisition was made of the matter, it was found out. Therefore they were both hanged on a tree, and it was written in the book of the Chronicles before the king. We're going to see that Bigthan and Teresh are a spiritual picture of all the churches and congregations that were brought under the judgment of God beginning on May 21, 1988. And there are three things here that identify with the church. First off, there are two men, and the number two is a spiritual number. Two has to do with the caretakers of the Word of God. The second thing that relates Bigthan and Teresh to the apostate church is the fact that they were rebels. They were not faithful doorkeepers because they were actually plotting against the king to kill him. And the third thing that relates them to the church is that they were doorkeepers. Christ is the door, as we read in John 10, verse 9. So if Christ is the door, his elect are the doorkeepers. And this was the position that the church had and held during the church age. It was the task of the true believers who were in the

But the husbandman beat one of the servants and killed another. And then finally he sent his son, and they killed the son. We read in Matthew 21, verse 38, "But when the husbandmen saw the son, they said among themselves, 'This is the heir. Come, let us kill him, and let us seize on his inheritance.'" The son here in this parable in Matthew 21 is Christ, and this is referring to Israel. They desired to kill God, and they actually took Jesus to the cross. So, yes, the rebellious nature of man certainly can go as far as wanting to rebel against God and to be rid of him. And these two doorkeepers fit this mold very well. And they're a good illustration or a spiritual picture of the church at its end. In Esther chapter 2, verse 22, we read that this rebellion by Bigthan and Teresh was, as it says, known to Mordecai. So Mordecai is a spiritual representation of Christ. And of course, the rebellious nature of the church has always been completely known by Christ. He knows everything, and he's always known the true hearts of so many who were in the churches. They were never truly the people of God, only in name. We read in Esther chapter 2, verse 23, "And when inquisition was made of the matter, it was found out, therefore they were both hanged on a tree." When did God make inquisition of the sins of the church? Well, he did this at the end of the church age. The churches had always had sin, but finally, God established a time or time period. He gave them space to repent, but when they did not repent, he comes, makes inquisition, finds many high places, many sins and rebellious things, and then he judges the church, making them a public shame. And this is what we've had since the end of the church age. Since May 21, 1988, the church has been under the judgment of God. And when God ended the church age, he no longer uses the church's doorkeepers. So we saw the church age with Esther in chapter 2. And now we've moved to the end of the church age. And you can see this described by the rebellion of these two men, Bigthan and Teresh. They're caught, and then they're exposed. They were judged by the king, and then they were put to death and made an open shame and a curse, which is exactly what God did with the churches and congregations when he judged them. They were under his judgment throughout the Great Tribulation, and they became a curse. Bigthan and Teresh, a type and a figure of the apostate church at the end of the church age.

Greetings, everyone. This is Bob Grandy welcoming you to eBible Fellowship's program called Where's That Bible Verse? God tells us in Romans 15, verse 4, "For whatsoever things were written aforetime were written for our learning, that we through patience and comfort of the Scriptures might have hope." During this time, I'll slowly read and then repeat 5 random verses from the King James Bible, but I will not tell you where they are located in God's Word, the Bible. So listen carefully and try to identify which Bible book, chapter, and even the verse number where each verse can be found. Here's the first verse today. "The wicked are estranged from the womb. They go astray as soon as they be born, speaking lies." Here it is again. "The wicked are estranged from the womb. They go astray as soon as they be born, speaking lies." Here's the second verse. "And Jesus went out and departed from the temple, and his disciples came to him for to show him the buildings of the temple." I'll repeat it. "And Jesus went out and departed from the temple, and his disciples came to him for to show him the buildings of the temple." And our third verse today, "But thou, Bethlehem Ephrathah, though thou be little among the thousands of Judah, yet out of thee shall he come forth unto me, that is to be ruler in Israel, whose goings forth have been from of old, from everlasting." And I'll repeat that verse. "But thou, Bethlehem Ephrathah, though thou be little among the thousands of Judah, yet out of thee shall he come forth unto me, that is to be ruler in Israel, whose goings forth have been from of old, from everlasting." And our fourth verse today, "But in those days after that tribulation, the sun shall be darkened, and the moon shall not give her light." And I'll repeat that verse. "But in those days after that tribulation, the sun shall be darkened, and the moon shall not give her light." And our fifth and final verse today is, "But after thy hardness and impenitent heart treasurest up unto thyself wrath against the day of wrath, and revelation of the righteous judgment of God." And here it is again. "But after thy hardness and impenitent heart treasurest up unto thyself wrath against the day of wrath and revelation of the righteous judgment of God." Okay, we'll be back in a moment to discover where these scriptures are located in God's Word, the Bible.

All right, let's find out where today's verses are found in God's Word, the Bible. Here's the first verse. The wicked are estranged from the womb. They go astray as soon as they be born, speaking lies. That verse is found in the book of Psalms, chapter 58, verse 3. Psalms 58, verse 3. Here's the second verse. And Jesus went out and departed from the temple, and his disciples came to him for to show him the buildings of the temple. That is found in the book of Matthew, chapter 24, verse 1. Matthew 24, verse 1. And the third verse is, But thou, Bethlehem Ephratah, though thou be little among the thousands of Judah, yet out of thee shall he come forth unto me, that is to be ruler in Israel, whose goings forth have been from of old, from everlasting. We find that in the Old Testament, the book of Micah, chapter 5, verse 2. Micah 5, verse 2. And here's the fourth verse. But in those days, after that tribulation, the sun shall be darkened, and the moon shall not give her light. That is found in the book of Mark, chapter 13, verse 24. Mark 13, verse 24. And our fifth and final verse today is, But after thy hardness and impenitent heart, treasurest up unto thyself wrath against the day of wrath, and revelation of the righteous judgment of God. And that verse is found in the book of Romans, chapter 2, verse 5. Romans, chapter 2, verse 5. Thank you for joining us today to discover where's that Bible verse? And remember what God tells us in Psalm 119, verse 105. Thy word is a lamp unto my feet and a light unto my path.

0: Welcome to eBible Fellowship's Bible Study. In this series of Bible studies, we'll be taking a closer look at the Bible's evidence for the completion of the prolonged judgment day and the end of the world occurring in the year 2033. And now here's your host and Bible teacher, Chris McCann.
1: Hello and welcome to eBible Fellowship's Bible study that is taking a look at the biblical evidence for the end of the world in the year 2033. And this is study number 33. You know, we've been sharing these studies around social media. eBible Fellowship is on practically all the various platforms. And we have been getting comments from people, typically atheists or secularists, who mock the idea of biblical evidence as though it is something absurd, something that is, of course, not to be taken into consideration at all from their perspective, and yet we have to consider their perspective in order to see whether we are to take seriously their mockery or not. Is there such a thing as biblical evidence? Or is it, foolishness not even to be contemplated or really seriously looked into? Of course, the answer is that there is most definitely a thing such as biblical evidence. Biblical evidence is what the Bible would have to say and teach about a matter. It is proven by the Bible itself. It is a truth confirmed by the Bible. We turn to the Bible. We look for pertinent information regarding the thing we are interested in this case, the end of the world, timeline for the end of the world, a particular year, 2033 is in view. And I've been addressing that there's a biblical calendar of history and that God, through that biblical calendar, has operated in time past, in Old Testament history,

1023 calendar year. Do you see the pattern? The pattern no man could manipulate and cause to happen. We're using key biblical events found in the Bible and the genealogies, the lifespans of individuals in Genesis 5 and elsewhere that give us those dates for creation, 11,013 BC, for the flood, 4990 BC, and even for the cross in 33 AD. These dates come forth from the Bible, and the fullness of the number in thousands of years, 6,023, 5,023, from again the flood to 2033, 7,023, or if you go from creation to May 21, 2011, 13,023. Why such consistency? Why such consistency? If it's out of man's mind, it would be sporadic or erratic, and you would not see consistency. You would see just any old kind of a date, but we're seeing precision. Precision indicates a mind behind it. It's a design, a time design that reveals a mind is in view. But again, since it's coming from the Bible, it's not that, you know, these critics, these people of the world who are critical of the Bible, their criticism mainly, and first of all, is with the Bible itself, is with the existence of the God of the Bible. And that is the point, you know, that begins their mockery, the whole idea of a spirit being who is God, the whole idea of a spiritual realm of existence that is heaven, the whole idea that this spirit being moved in this world that is physical, very material, and caused holy men of old to write down things and to record his word, and it's a holy word from a divine being who is the creator of all. That's why they mock and criticize and do not even consider the possibility of biblical evidence. Of course, we're an individual's spiritual condition is what will finally, you know, come into play concerning whether they receive the things of God, any truth of the Bible or not. So we're not thinking we can change anyone's spiritual condition. A mocker will, in all likelihood, remain a mocker because, though, not due to the fact that their position is the right position, the correct position. No, they will remain a mocker because of what we read in Hebrews chapter 11. Hebrews 11, verse 1 says, "Now faith is the substance of things hoped for, the evidence of things not seen." Things not seen. Well, that's referring to invisible things. Yet it uses the word things. The idea of the world, basically, is if it's not seen, it doesn't exist. Except, you know, they realize there is tiny microbes and that are invisible to the naked eye. That's a different thing. That's still matter, very minuscule bits of creation that you need a microscope to see. No, their idea of not seeing things takes effect when it's spiritual things, when it's God primarily. He is invisible. He's invisible because he's a spirit being.
and

0: spirit beings you cannot see. Angels, for instance, are spirit creatures that are invisible. If we go to Colossians 1, we read in Colossians chapter 1, it says in verse 15, speaking of Christ, who is the image of the invisible God, the firstborn of every creature. For by him were all things created that are in heaven and that are in earth, visible and invisible. Whether they be thrones or dominions or principalities or powers, all things were created by him and for him. God, the Lord Jesus Christ, who is God, created visible things. You see the room, you see me. Of course, everything we can see in the world using any means such as a microscope are visible things, or a telescope looking into space, part of the visible creation, physical, material creation that God created in 6 days. He could have done it with a single snap of the finger, to use an expression. Yet he purposefully took 6 days to work out his purposes for the number six, for one thing. But everything in the world is visible, visible. This is what the natural-minded man accepts and receives. This is where science, the only area for science, is in the physical realm of existence. Science will analyze physical things. They can study physical things. And that means science, when it comes to God, who's a spirit being, well, how are they going to analyze that? The only way is to analyze the physical creation. And some scientists have done this, and some scientists, a few out of the whole, which would be expected, the whole of the realm of science in the world, few have their faith strengthened or verified. They learn it first in the Bible, then they see design in the physical world, in the creation all around them, and the idea of big bangs for origin and evolution thereafter, producing such well-designed things, creatures, living, thinking creatures like man, or living creatures like dogs and cats and birds and cows. It is astronomically an impossibility. In order for one thing to fall perfectly into place and for there to be one living creature, and not only the creature himself, but for the environment to be perfect to provide or support life for that creature, is, we must say, an actual impossibility if you look at the math. And it is an absurdity. It is ridiculous. It is foolishness. And so for secularists, atheists, natural-minded people, grounded in the things of the physical realm of creation, to mock the idea of spiritual things, of biblical evidence, because it comes from a spirit being, God, who wrote this holy book, the Bible. Well, first of all, take a look at the things you believe. Take a look at the things you believe, which are out of the realm of possibility. When something is trillions of times likely to happen, that's out of the realm of possibility for just one creature. But to have all the creatures, all the beauty, all the design of the butterfly, the spots upon the leopard, the nose of creatures in the proper place, the ears placed exactly where they need to be, and every other bit of design. It is all design, and it's all been a testimony. Every single thing. Atheists, I enjoy discussions with them, been doing it for quite some time. Atheists, they say, show me the evidence for God. Show me the proof that God exists. Go ahead, I'm waiting. And I say to them sometimes, well, the proof is literally everything you have ever experienced in all your life. From looking into the mirror, or to when you look down at your hand, or when you look up at the night sky, when the sun shines in the morning, and when you see the moon in whatever stage at night, and when you see the trees and the grass and the animals and the deer running in the open field. These are all testimonies of a designer, a maker, a creator. Someone had to make it. That is the absolute truth. That is a fact beyond any doubt of reason. It is illogical. It is unreasonable for anyone to think otherwise. And it's only out of tremendous desperation. It's only out of incredible degree of desperation that brilliant men of the world, brilliant scientists, who are many of them atheists, they are not children of God from every appearance. They apparently disdain the Bible, but they're brilliant men as far as men go. You know, we have to really, I think, offer that up because when we say someone's brilliant, oh, what a genius. And other men look up and they marvel, 150 IQ. Wow. Wow, how great. But it's a tiny little mind, a tiny little peanut-sized mind, not even a peanut, in comparison to the brilliant mind of God, the infinite mind of an almighty creator who has ever been and will ever be, who inhabits the whole spectrum of eternity and existence and knows all from the beginning that has no beginning to the end that has no end. He knows all information. Now compare, please feel free, gather all the brilliant scientists, and even if it were every human being with a brilliant mind, and you gathered them all, billions together, then it would probably measure the size of a peanut in relationship to the infinite mind of the God that they mock, the God they ridicule, the God they think they're more intelligent than. They think they're above the Bible. They think they can criticize his holy book. And no. Well, of course they do, but they don't do so honestly. They don't do so in any kind of genuine way whatsoever. It's just the rebel mocking the judge who is judging him. And that's the problem. There's a bias. There's a bias in men towards the idea of an existence of a God who's a righteous God, a law-giving God, and who holds man accountable to that law, and who has found fault in man and condemned him for breaking the law. So you see, there's a definite personal stake that's deep down in the sinner, whether the sinner be a brilliant scientist or a homeless person on the street with maybe a much lower IQ, doesn't matter. Same built-in bias that they do not want there to be a God. If they come to the conclusion there is a God, then, well, and we're made in his image and likeness, which of course would be the explanation for why man is so different than all other creatures. Evolutionary explanations do not explain. And why we have a sense of right and wrong, of guiltiness when we do wrong, because we're made in the image and likeness of God. He's written his law upon our heart. and we have an inborn understanding or ingrained sense of that law deep down within us. And so we see, and we've seen over these years, you know, this is Judgment Day. This is Judgment Day. This is the time God is judging the world and its institutions. One of the institutions God is judging is the scientific community, because God's a jealous God, and God has told us where everything began. In the beginning, God created the heavens and the earth. One verse explains everything. There must be an initial being. There must be an initial mind, and God is it. There must be an initial mover who starts everything, who gets everything going. And it's either God or eternal matter. And that's what evolutionists really are saying started everything, you know, but they can't start with nothing. So they start with some kind of little thing that exploded, matter, some type of substance that is rather vague as far as their explanation. It exploded and the universe comes into being. Where did it come from? No explanation, but they say, we're working on that. We're working on that. No, what they just don't want to admit. Some are starting to, a very few, but most do not want to admit that their theory depends on eternal matter. There must always have been something physical, something material. Remember that's their whole basis for understanding this world. It's only the physical world. It's only the material world. We reject out of hand anything spiritual, anything that you cannot examine with your physical senses. And yet that's the most ridiculous theory imaginable, that I mean, if you believe in eternal matter, you think that is more scientific, or that is more wise to believe something like that than an eternal God with a brilliant mind who possesses the power to create? Well, of course, they realize the many problems with admitting that it must have been eternal matter in the beginning. And so they just wave it off. And yet here they have, you know, evolution is built upon origin. Without origin, how do you get to evolution? And basically they've built their house. This is how it is. This is the truth. We know everything that happened billions and billions of years ago. Just look at the wisdom of man in the world. And we see the limitations of man's wisdom on a daily basis. Man is not that smart. He's not that intelligent to have accuracy when it comes to things billions and billions of years ago. And of course, the Bible won't even begin to allow that, because the Bible tells us creation was a little over 13,000 years ago. Well, anyway, the bias in man, he can't have a God, because if there's a God, he'll be found guilty. He'll be subject to the penalty. He doesn't like being in that position. Therefore, to ward it off, to get away from it, to avoid discussion of it, there is no God. What foolishness. Biblical evidence. Ha! And yet, there is a God. There is a God. And this is his word, and he writes from an eternal perspective. And so the evidence, now faith is the substance of things hoped for, the evidence of things not seen, evidence of things not seen. And we're looking at something not seen, the end of the world. You know, Moses also, by faith, we're told, he well, I'll just read it in Hebrews 11, in verse 24. By faith, Moses, when he was come to years, refused to be called the son of Pharaoh's daughter, choosing rather to suffer affliction with the people of God than to enjoy the pleasures of sin for a season, esteeming the reproach of Christ greater riches than the treasures in Egypt, for he had respect unto the recompense of the reward. By faith, he forsook Egypt, not fearing the wrath of the king, for he endured as seeing him who is invisible. Invisible. Moses saw him, God's elect people down through the centuries and right today, see God. No, not in images or dreams. There's none of that kind of foolery. We see him with eyes of faith, eyes of understanding. When God reveals himself as an almighty everlasting God, we believe it. We understand it to be true. Therefore, we see him. We see him when he lays out timelines in his word. We know the Bible's absolute truth. We believe them. We trust them. We trust that, yes, indeed, it is, for example, 2,000 years from 33 AD to 2033 AD. We trust that is when Christ died on the cross and resurrected. And we also see, oh, this must be God, because so many other points of biblical interest are pointing to that year. And look at that, 2,000 years exactly to that date. And you see, it all starts coming together for the true elect child of God. And I'm sorry if anyone thinks biblical evidence is nonsensical. Unfortunately, the problem lies with you, in your heart, and there's nothing that can be done about that. Well, got a little bit off track, but Lord willing, when we get together in our next study, we're going to get back to the wall. Back to the wall. We looked at the wall of Jericho falling down, the wall pointing to salvation, and now we want to look at some other scripture that speaks of walls that fall, and we'll again, according to God's perfect will, discuss that when we get together next time.
1: 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Until our next Bible study, may the Lord's perfect will be done.

E-Bible Fellowship would like you to know that we're preparing for a track trip to South America to visit Santa Cruz, Bolivia. Lord willing, the dates on this track trip is September 19th through the 28th. There'll be a big fair there with about 500,000 guests expected. Once again, that's a track trip to Bolivia, Lord willing, September 19th through the 28th. And if you're interested in joining us on this track trip, please write us at info@ebiblefellowship.org. The deadline for signing up for the Bolivia track trip is Wednesday, July 15th at noon.

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1: Well, greetings, Bible students, and welcome to today's edition of eBible Fellowship's Bible Quiz. In Psalm 119, verse 130, we read, "The entrance of thy words giveth light. It giveth understanding unto the simple." Well, it's Bible quiz time again, Christians. Let's see how you do today. All these questions today are from the book of Proverbs. Question number one. The Hebrew word translated proverb is often translated what word? The Hebrew word that's translated proverb is at other times often translated what? Number two. Fill in the blank. A blank loveth at all times, and a brother is born for adversity. Fill in that blank. A blank loveth at all times, and a brother is born for adversity. Number three, fill in the blank. A soft answer turneth away blank. Fill in that blank. That's an easy one. A soft answer turneth away blank. Number four, fill in this blank. He that spareth his blank hateth his son. What is that word? He that spareth his blank hateth his son. And number five, fill in the blank, for blank is better than rubies, and all the things that may be desired are not to be compared with it. For blank is better than rubies, and all the things that may be desired are not to be compared with it. And we'll be back in a minute with those answers.

Okay, guys, let's hear today's answers. Number one, the Hebrew word translated proverb is often translated another word. What is that word? It is the word parable. Proverb is often translated parable. And if you look at Proverbs 1:6, just for an example, if you look at Proverbs 1:6, you'll see the word proverb. And in Job 27, it's the word parable. Number two, fill in the blank. A friend loveth at all times, and a brother is born for adversity. A friend loveth at all times, and a brother is born for adversity. A friend. That's Proverbs 17:17.

Wisdom is better than rubies, and all the things that may be desired are not to be compared with it. Wisdom, Proverbs 8, verse 11. For wisdom is better than rubies, and all the things that may be desired are not to be compared with it. Wisdom, Proverbs 8, verse 11. That's our eBible Fellowship Bible quiz for today, and may God bless your study in His Word.

God tells us in his perfect and pure words of the Holy Bible in Numbers chapter 6, verse 27, "And they shall put my name upon the children of Israel, and I will bless them." This is a very amazing and profound truth, that God's glorious name is put upon his true elect believers, spiritually pictured in this verse as the children of Israel. If we are counted among that blessed number, then God writes his name, which are his words of the Holy Bible, upon our hearts and minds. God does this as we read and hear and meditate upon his perfect and pure words of the Holy Bible. Perfect and pure words that effectually work in us, conforming us to his own divine image. Now, during Judgment Day, which came upon all the world on May 21, 2011, these perfect and pure words of the Holy Bible are a great and wonderful blessing to us. They are our only anchor of hope, holding us steadfast until these days be soon over and God creates new heavens and a new earth, where all his sons and daughters will dwell forever and ever with him.

Hi, this is Harry Dysart with eBible Fellowship. Thank you for joining us for the 31 Days of Proverbs. As our Lord says in Proverbs chapter 1, verse 6, to understand a proverb and the interpretation, the words of the wise and their dark sayings. Let us now listen to today's chapter in the book of Proverbs. Proverbs 7. My son, keep my words, and lay up my commandments with thee. Keep my commandments, and live, and my law as the apple of thine eye. Bind them upon thy fingers, write them upon the table of thine heart. Say unto wisdom, thou art my sister, and call understanding thy kinswoman, that they may keep thee from the strange woman, from the stranger which flattereth with her words. For at the window of my house I looked through my casement, and beheld among the simple ones, I discerned among the youths, a young man void of understanding, passing through the street near her corner, and he went the way to her house. In the twilight, in the evening, in the black and dark night. And behold, there met him a woman with the attire of an harlot and subtle of heart. She is loud and stubborn. Her feet abide not in her house. Now is she without, now in the streets, and lieth in wait at every corner. So she caught him, and kissed him, and with an impudent face said unto him, I have peace offerings with me. This day have I paid my vows. Therefore came I forth to meet thee, diligently to seek thy face, and I have found thee. I have decked my bed with coverings of tapestry, with carved works, with fine linen of Egypt. I have perfumed my bed with myrrh, aloes, and cinnamon. Come, let us take our fill of love until the morning. Let us solace ourselves with loves, for the goodman is not at home. He is gone a long journey. He hath taken a bag of money with him, and will come home at the day appointed. With her much fair speech she caused him to yield. With the flattering of her lips she forced him. He goeth after her straightway, as an ox goeth to the slaughter, or as a fool to the correction of the stocks. Till a dart strike through his liver, as a bird hasteth to the snare, and knoweth not that it is for his life. Hearken unto me now, therefore, O ye children, and attend to the words of my mouth. Let not thine heart decline to her ways, go not astray in her paths. For she hath cast down many wounded, yea, many strong men have been slain by her. Her house is the way to hell, going down to the chambers of death.

As our Lord says in Matthew chapter 13, verse 34, "All these things spake Jesus unto the multitude in parables, and without a parable spake he not unto them." Thank you for listening today. Please join us again for the 31 days of Proverbs. May our Lord's word be praised.

Happy faces line the hallways, those whose lives he has redeemed. Broken homes he has mended, those from prison he has freed. Little children and the aged hand in hand stand all aglow, who were crippled, broken, ruined, now dressed in garments white as snow.

0: Is a recording of a live e-Bible Fellowship Day in the Word session, which was originally recorded on March 17, 2019. With his study, Trust in Jehovah, Part 2, here's Robert Daniels.
1: Gracious Heavenly Father, we come to you this day, the Lord's Day. We thank you, Lord, for giving us this day, that we could come together in fellowship around your Word, the Bible. There is no better thing we could do with our time than studying thy Word, and because a child of God knows that the Bible is God's word, and whenever we're reading it, we're studying it, it's God speaking to us from the pages of the Bible. What a great blessing that you have given to us. Dear Lord, we thank you for this day again, and we pray for each one of us who are here and our family members. We pray, O Lord, that you would bless thy word to the hearts of thy people. And O Lord, we pray for those who are listening also over the at a future time to these studies. We ask, O Lord, that you will bless thy words to their hearts also. We pray for all the activities of this day, that you may be glorified in all that we say and do. And dear Father, we thank you for your patience with us, and we thank you for all the wonderful truth that you have given us from your word, the Bible. Indeed, O Lord, it's a great blessing to continue to learn more and more about this wonderful salvation that you have given to us. We thank you, Lord, for all your physical blessings you've given to us, and our jobs and good health, and all the things comes from thy hand, and we thank you for it. We ask your blessing upon each one of us this day, and we pray that we may be faithful teachers and hearers of your word. We thank you once again for this great privilege. In Jesus' name, amen. One of the things I would like to continue to look at the last time, I was speaking a little bit about that a true child of God will never want to trust their own wisdom or their own understanding, and would never want to trust the words of men or man's wisdom. A true child of God would never do that. The world works in the opposite way. The world listened to the scientists who proclaimed that this world came into existence by evolution. The Big Bang Theory, and many of the peoples of the world believe that this world came into existence billions and billions of years ago. But that is not true. It came from man's mind, man's understanding. And as true children of God, we know that God spoke and he created this universe because God's word declares it. God spoke and all that we see came into existence. We can't understand it because we're men. We can't fathom it, that someone could actually speak and create this wonderful universe that we live in. When you look at the animals and you look at the trees and you look at what we see, it boggles the mind that God with that intelligence could create such a wonderful universe. And as we read the Bible, God lays it out for us that in 6 days he created this universe. We're trusting God and not man. So we will never, never, a true child of God would never trust in the wisdom of any man. If something is taught, what the true child of God should do is we go to the Bible and we search it out. Is this so? Is this what the Bible is teaching? And that's what we trust. We never put our trust in men. We trust the Bible. And the Bible alone. See, and how wonderful that is, that we don't have to be bothered by what man says, because we know without a doubt that God is in control of all things. He never ceases to be God.

of Almighty God. God wrote it and not man. So let's turn over to Ecclesiastes. Look at a few more verses that God tells us what comes out of a man in his wisdom. In Ecclesiastes chapter 10, and we're going to read a few verses in Ecclesiastes chapter 10, verses 12 to 15. There we read, "The words of a wise man's mouth are gracious, but the lips of a fool will swallow up himself. The beginning of the words of his mouth is foolishness." So you see what comes out of the heart of man? Foolishness. "And the end of his talk, mischievous madness." This is what comes out of man's heart. It's foolishness and madness that comes out of man's heart. And that's what we are before God saves us. Foolishness poureth out of our hearts. What comes out of man's heart is all manner of wickedness. So who would want to trust that? You see, and he goes on in verse 14, "A fool also is full of words. A man cannot tell what shall be, and what shall be after him. Who can tell him? The labor of the foolish wearieth everyone of them, because he knoweth not how to go to the city." But see there in verse 13, he tells us what comes out of our mouth is foolishness. Foolishness comes out of it. So we would never want to trust that. And one of the things too that God tells us before we are saved, that we're mad. Mankind is mad. He's out of his mind to turn away from this wonderful salvation that God has laid out in the Bible. We're out of our mind to turn away from it. It is the greatest blessing ever, you know, that God could give to men, and yet he rejects it because he's out of his mind. Remember that parable before we get there, but let's look at another passage in Proverbs. In Proverbs chapter 15, we're going to read the first two verses. In Proverbs chapter 15, verses 1 and 2, here God says, "A soft answer turneth away wrath, but grievous words stirreth up anger. The tongue of the wise useth knowledge aright, but the mouth of fools poureth out foolishness." So what comes out of unsaved man's heart, out of man's heart, is foolish, pours it out. It just gushes out of his mouth, because what's in the heart comes out the mouth. I remember years ago had a computer class, and we had this term. It says garbage in, garbage out. So man's heart is full of sin and rebellion against God, and his mouth proves it. It comes out of his mouth because his heart is not right with God. So that's what comes out of a man's heart. But let's turn over to in the New Testament to Mark. It's a parable God tells us there in Mark about the man that was found and was living in the tombs. In Mark chapter 5, I believe it's that. In Mark chapter 5, I'm going to read the first six verses and some other verses in that chapter. Here God is giving us a perfect example of us before we're saved. We're foolish, and madness is in our heart, and we're out of our minds, spiritually speaking. This person could have an IQ of 150, but he's mad. He's out of his mind, spiritually speaking. I'm looking at Matthew, but turn over to Mark. I was in the wrong book. It's Mark 5, verses 1 to 6. There we read, "And they came over unto the side of the sea into the country of the Gadarenes. And when he was come out of the ship, immediately there met him out of the tombs a man with an unclean spirit, who had his dwelling among the tombs, and no man could bind him, no, not with chains." And when you think about a graveyard, dead bodies, and spiritually, we're dead. That's where we are. And he goes on, "because that he had been often bound with fetters and chains, and the chains had been plucked asunder by him, and the fetters broken in pieces, neither could any man tame him. And always night and day he was in the tombs, and in the tombs

crying and cutting himself with stones. And when he saw Jesus afar off, he ran and worshiped him. Our cure to our problem is Christ. We can't go to men for salvation, although we're no longer living in the day of salvation, but during the day of salvation, the only person who could help us is Christ, who could put us spiritually in our right minds, because this man obviously is out of his mind. And verse 7 says, and cried with a loud voice, said, what have I to do with thee, Jesus, thou Son of the Most High God? I adjure thee by God that thou torments me not. And he said unto him, come out of the man, thou unclean spirit. But let's go over to verse 15 of the same chapter. And they come to Jesus and see him that was possessed with the devil and had a legion sitting and clothed and in his right mind, and they were afraid. So before God saves us, we know that we're out of our mind, and here he is. He went to the right person, because only Christ can help us in this spiritual situation. And here we see him now. God saved this person. Remember, it's a parable. And now we see him sitting. Remember, when God saves us, we're seated with Christ. We reign with him. And we're clothed with the righteousness of Christ. And now, spiritually, we're in our right minds. That's when now God saved him. And now, here he is. Now we're in our right mind, and it goes on in verse 17, and they began to pray him to depart out of their coast. And when he was come into the ship, he that had been possessed with the devil prayed him that he might be with him. And now he is in his right mind, spiritually speaking, and now he wants to be with Christ. And so is all of God's elect. When he saves us, we want to be with him. And we know that one day that we will be with him on that last day when he comes again. But now we know that we're reigning with him, and we're seated with Christ in the heavens. And verse 19 says, howbeit Jesus suffered him not, but said unto him, go home to thy friends and tell them how great things the Lord had done for thee, and how had compassion on thee. And he departed and began to publish in Decapolis how great things Jesus had done for him, and all men did marvel. See, now we see this is a wonderful picture of salvation. God saved this person, and now he's in his right mind, and so are we. If you are a child of God, now spiritually we're in our right minds when God saves us, and we will obey his commandments, and we will do what he's commanded us to do. But we know that now we're living in a time where we're feeding sheep. We're not sending forth the gospel anymore to save someone. It's the feed sheep. Let's go on a little bit further in this topic here. If we turn over to 1 Corinthians, in 1 Corinthians chapter 2, in 1 Corinthians chapter 2, and we're going to read the first 8 verses. In 1 Corinthians chapter 2, the first 8 verses. And I, brethren, when I came to you, came not with excellency of speech of man's wisdom, declaring unto you the testimony of God. For I determined not to know anything among you save Jesus Christ and him crucified. And I was with you in weakness and in fear and in much trembling. And my speech and my preaching was not with enticing words of man's wisdom. See, when we proclaim the gospel, we simply proclaim what God says. We don't trust in our own wisdom or understanding of what somebody else say. We proclaim what God's word say. We don't, I try to, how could I put the term, to make the gospel sound so, What in other words, what man wants to hear. We simply proclaim what the Bible says. It says, in the enticing words of man's wisdom, but in demonstration of the Spirit and power, that your faith should not stand in the wisdom of men.
but in the power of God. See, man's wisdom is foolishness. We simply state what the Bible says. Howbeit, we speak wisdom among them that are perfect, and the ones who are perfect spiritually are God's elect. Yet not the wisdom of this world, nor the princes of this world, that comes to naught. But we speak the wisdom of God in a mystery, even the hidden wisdom, which God ordained before the world began, which none of the princes of this world knew, for had they known it, they would not have crucified the Lord of glory. So, as I said, as you proclaim the gospel or you're teaching, for instance, now we're in a day where God has opened the Bible to us as never before, with calendar of history, and God show us from the Bible that hell is not what we thought it was. It's a condition that when unsaved men dies, he's dead forever. And so many great things that God has taught us from the Word of God. It didn't come from man's wisdom, because none of us is smart enough to figure it out. We're living in a day now where God has taught us this great truth, and we simply proclaim it. Mankind will be angry at it. Many don't want to hear it. The churches are saying, no, that's a lie, and all these things that we'd be laughed at. We don't worry about that. We simply proclaim what God teaches, not in our own wisdom or our own understanding of what we think. It doesn't come into play. We simply teach what God has revealed to us from the Bible. And we walk in humility about it. We don't go about, look what I know. We're true believers would never want to do that. We simply teach what God has shown us from the Bible. And we're going to drop down to verse 14 of the same chapter, in 2 Corinthians chapter 2, verse 14. But the natural man receiveth not the things of the Spirit of God. The natural man means the man, the unsaved man, without the Spirit of Christ. You could tell him about we're living in the day of judgment. We could tell him about the calendar of history. And you could tell him all these wonderful truths that God has taught us from the Bible, but he can't receive it. He can't perceive it because he's yet spiritually blinded. So he can't understand it. Even during the church age, you would try to tell somebody about you're saved by grace and grace alone. They hear it, but you have to do something. You said, no, God is the Savior. He does all the work of saving us. They can't perceive it. They can't understand it because God has not given them a heart to perceive it or an understanding heart to understand it, so they can't hear it. They can't perceive it. So we shouldn't be upset at them. They just can't understand it. You see, and it goes on in verse 14, for they are foolishness unto him. The truth of God's word is foolishness to mankind. You could talk to him and talk to him and talk to him about these things, and he thinks you are crazy. He feels sorry for you. So that shouldn't bother us. It's expected because God's word he tells us that these things are going to be. It's foolishness to the heart of unsaved man. And he goes on, he says, neither can he know them. He can't know it because he hears it, but unless, as I said, as God doesn't give him an understanding heart, these things are hidden from him. So he can't perceive it. And he goes on, because they are spiritually discerned. That's why they can't hear it. They can't perceive it. They hear it with their... Remember when Christ would say to the scribes and the Pharisees, why can't you understand my speech? And here Christ is the perfect teacher standing in front of them. And he asks him, why can't you understand it? Because you can't hear it. They hear it through the physical ear. But as we know that Christ has to give them spiritual hearing to hear it. Or else they can't hear it. And people today are no different than people living then. God knows, as Christ is looking at them, he knows the hearts of every person. He knows their heart. He knows the hardness of everyone's heart as he spoke to them. But in their heart, what were they trying to do to Christ? To kill him. To kill him. They couldn't hear it at all. And in verse 15 and 16 of the same chapter, but he that is spiritual. Now, when God saves us, we become spiritually minded.
Because Christ has given us, God has given us the mind of Christ. That's what he has given to us. It's not as if we're smarter than anyone else. No, but God in his mercy has opened you, given you spiritual eyes to see. We don't deserve it. You don't deserve it. But in God's mercy, because of what Christ has done, he has given you a new heart. He has opened your spiritual eyes to truth. And now he's given you eyes to see, an understanding to perceive. And that's how we understand things. There's no credit to anybody. Is God gets the glory. And verse 15 says, "But he that is spiritual judges all things, yet he himself is judged of no man. For who hath known the mind of the Lord, that he may instruct him? But we, his elect, have the mind of Christ." See, God has given us the mind of Christ. That's how we perceive, and that's how we begin to understand spiritual things. Without that, yeah, unsaved man, he could understand some things. He could understand some things, but the deep things, the deeper things of God's word, he can't perceive it. He can't understand it, because you have to remember, God has not given that person a new heart. He could talk knowledgeably about certain things in the Bible, and he go into the Greek and the Hebrew and all this, and but yet, and he could be a well-known speaker or whoever that person is, and he could stand up and speak very well, very educated about a topic, and seem like he knows all these things, but yet, if God hasn't given that person a heart to perceive, to give him spiritual understanding, he is yet in his sin. He still have a rebellious heart in him. And at that last day, whatever come first, God will destroy that person. You see, so it doesn't have to, truth doesn't have to do anything with intellect. Nothing at all. It has nothing to do with how smart you might be or anything like that. When you look at the disciples, they were fishermen. That's who they were. They were fishermen. You know, I remember years ago, we used to work at a fish shop. And when you work in there for 8 hours, you come outside. The smell is not very good. So, and these were fishermen. But yet, God saved them. He opened their eyes to truth. And look at that Syrian girl, that little Syrian maid. Which prophet was that? Naaman the Syrian. She's a little slave girl, but yet, you know, my master, if you just listen to that prophet over there, you know, this girl, who probably was a nothing, was waiting on her master, you know, doing the little chores around, but yet, she had truth. She had truth. So he has nothing to do with intellect. Remember Paul the Apostle, before God saved him? He was a very intellectual person, but yet, before God saved him, what did he understand? He didn't have truth. He didn't have truth at all until God gave him eyes to see and ears to hear. Let's look at another passage. Let's look at the book of Daniel 12, I believe. Daniel chapter 12, verse 7 to 10. "And I heard the man clothed in linen, which was upon the waters of the river, when he held up his right hand and his left hand unto heaven, and swear by him that liveth forever, that it shall be for a time, times and a half. And when he shall have accomplished to scatter the power of the holy people, all these things shall be finished. And I heard, but I understood not. Then said I, O my Lord, what shall be the end of these things? And he said, Go thy way, Daniel, for the words are closed up and sealed till the time of the end. Many shall be purified and made white and tried, but the wicked shall do wickedly, and none of the wicked shall understand." The wicked of the world don't understand, you know, because it said God hasn't saved them, shall understand, but the wise, God's elect, shall understand these time, these things that God has been teaching to us from the Bible. He says the wicked, the foolish,
ones, they won't understand these things. We're living in a day where God has gave us tremendous blessings from God's word, how he has opened up the Bible to us, and yet he's telling us the wicked will not understand. The foolish, the unwise, they will not understand. The world won't understand these things that God has opened to the minds of his people. They see because they're God has not given them eyes to see. And in, we're going to look at a few more verses in Proverbs. Let's turn to Proverbs. Proverbs 28. It's a familiar verse to us. In Proverbs 28, verse 5, evil men, the Bible tells us, understand not judgment, but they that seek Jehovah understand all things. God clearly tells us that the wicked will not understand, but the wise will. And so throughout the whole Bible, when God, even during the church age, when God was teaching us about the faith of Christ and these great truths, when I first heard Mr. Camping talk that, I was like, what is he talking about? Well, slowly on, I began to understand what he was saying. But the peoples of the world are in the church. No, they can't see it. They can't understand it. They can't perceive these things. But God says, the wise will, those of us who have our spiritual eyes open, and he says here that wicked men won't understand these things. They're foolish. They're foolishness to him. You see, let's go on a little bit further. I mentioned this earlier over in John chapter 8. In John chapter 8, I believe it is. And Christ was speaking to the scribes and the Pharisees in John 8. I think it's in verse 47. John 8, verse 47. Let's just read that one verse. He that is of God heareth God's words. God's elect. He hears it spiritually. Ye therefore hear them not, because ye are not of God. They can't hear it. They can't perceive it. You know, they can't understand what being said. But let me look at this other thing too. You remember, I've heard people speak about, even hear people speak about the wisdom of Solomon. And they're just fascinated by that. How wise he was. And he was. But they're forgetting something. Who gave Solomon that wisdom? God did. They never look at the source of Christ. They never look at where he got it. Now, God gave him that wisdom. But yet we begin to learn that Solomon wasn't a child of God. God gave him that wisdom. We can't even begin to fathom the wisdom of the person who has given him that wisdom. You know, when you think about these things, let's look at in 1 Kings chapter 3. In 1 Kings chapter 3, as I said, people always, you're as wise as Solomon. You know, but they never stop to think where he got it from. In 1 Kings chapter 3, verse 27 and 28, here he says, then the king answered and said, remember when he made that judgment with the two harlots that had the babies that one night? And he made that judgment, and all Israel was just simply amazed by it. And they began to understand that the wisdom of God is in this man. But let's skip over that and go to 1 Kings 4, verse 29. 1 Kings chapter 4, verse 29, down to the end of the chapter. And God gave Solomon wisdom and understanding. He didn't get that wisdom of his own. God gave it to him. So my point is, the child of God trusts in God, because he is all wise, he is all knowing, he's all powerful, and his wisdom is beyond everything. But here he says that God gave Solomon wisdom and understanding and exceeding much and largeness of heart, even
as the sand that's on the seashore. And Solomon's wisdom excelled the wisdom of all the children of the East Country and all the wisdom of Egypt. For he was wiser than all men. Speaking about a man, a human being. Then Ethan, the Ezrathite, and Hermon, the charcoal, and Darda, the sons of Mahol, and his fame was in all nations round about. And he spake 3,000 proverbs, and his songs were 1,005. And he spake of trees from the cedar tree that is in Lebanon, even unto the hyssop that springeth out of the wall. He spake also of beasts, and of fowl, and of the creeping things, and of the fishes. And there came of all people to hear the wisdom of Solomon from all kings of the earth, which had heard of his wisdom. God gave him that wisdom. God gave it to him. And this is the God that we trust, who have all wisdom and all might. You know, we can't talk about these things enough. Seems like I'm repeating myself, but God is repeating these stuff to us not to trust in man's wisdom. Because when a man dies, his wisdom perishes with him. That's it. He's done. But the wisdom that God, spiritual wisdom that God has given to us, it has nothing to do whether you can read and write or spell. It has nothing to do with that. When God has saved a person, we become wise. The scriptures have made us wise unto salvation. But the world will look down on this person because this person is not as, you know, educated as someone else. And we could just live simply a humble life and truly be a child of God, and all things are going for us. The world will despise us and look down on us because that person is doing a very humble job over there and you're up here. No, but if that person's the true child of God, everything is going for that person. He has everything. Everything going for him because God has given him the greatest gift ever, which is salvation. And as children of God, we're going to love the Bible. We're going to love to hear about God's word, the Bible. Let's turn to Luke. Luke chapter 11, verses 27 to 31. Start reading, I'm going to break into the middle of the chapter in verse 27. And it says, "And it came to pass, as he spake these things, a certain woman, the company, lifted up her voice and said unto him, Blessed is the womb that bare thee, and the paps which thou hast sucked. And he said, Yea, rather, blessed are they that hear the word of God and keep them." But let's go on. "And when the people were gathered thick together, he began to say, This is an evil generation. They seek a sign, and there shall no sign be given it, but the sign of Jonah the prophet." Goes on in verse 30, "For as Jonah was a sign unto the Ninevites, so shall also the Son of Man be to this generation. The queen of the south shall rise up in the judgment with the men of this generation and condemn them. For she came from the utmost parts of the earth to hear the wisdom of Solomon. And behold, a greater than Solomon is here," which is Christ. Christ is great. Christ is the one who gave Solomon that wisdom. And back then, the people were just fascinated by it. But here he says, someone who's greater than Solomon is here, which is Christ himself. Because Christ is Almighty God. And he is greater than Solomon because he's the one who gave him that wisdom. And this is the God that we trust. When God has saved that person, we have come to trust in Jehovah God of the Bible because he is the source of all wisdom. And he is the one that we go to for spiritual wisdom and understanding of his word. But let's look at John 10. In John 10,
since the true believers now, we're following Christ, and we won't follow what man says. We will not do that. In John 10, here's in verse 1. Verily, verily, I say unto you, he that entereth not by the door into the sheepfold, but climbeth up some other way, the same is a thief and a robber. But he that entereth in by the door into the shepherd of the sheep, to him the porter openeth, and the sheep hear his voice, which are the true believers. We hear the voice of Christ because Christ has given us ears to hear, and he called his own sheep by name. You know, when God saved you, we're saved individually. He saved that one, this one, that one. See, and he goes on. He calls us by name, and he leadeth the mouth. And in verse 4, and when he putteth forth his own sheep, he goeth before them, and the sheep follow him, for they know his voice. And a stranger will they not follow, but will flee from him, for they know not the voice of strangers. Remember, I said earlier, when we become saved, we become spiritual. God gives us the heart of Christ, and we won't follow a strange voice, a strange gospel. We just won't. Because one of the things that happened to us when God saves us, we become spiritually sensitive to truth. So if somebody's teaching something that is not true to God's word, we're going to know, because God tells us we won't follow a strange gospel. The true believers, we just won't. For a moment, we may be confused or don't understand something, which is possible, but we're going to become uneasy. You know, see somebody's teaching something, we're going to become uneasy about it. Something don't sound right. And we begin to pray God for wisdom and search the scriptures to see these things are so. We won't follow, go off on a deep end after another gospel. The command is the church age is over. We ought to come out of the church. We hear it. And what's that? You know, especially when it's coming from someone who is faithful to God's word and have stood the test of years and years and years of Bible study, and we know that person is faithful and they're teaching something, we're not going to take that person's word for it. If we're student of the Bible, we're going to check it out. We're going to study it. Is this so? We're not trusting that person. You know, we're not trusting that person. When he teaches something, we're going to check it out by the Bible. Because the Bible is our authority. That's what we listen to. And if that person is teaching something we never heard before and we check it out and it's true to God's word, we glorify God for it. We're not worshiping that person. We're trusting the Bible because the Bible is God's word, and that's absolutely true and trustworthy. A few more verses. Let's look at Proverbs chapter 2. In Proverbs chapter 2, I'm going to read from verse 6 to 12. Proverbs chapter 2, verses 6 to 12. For Jehovah giveth wisdom. It says here, out of his mouth cometh knowledge and understanding. See who gives true wisdom? God gives it to his people. He layeth up sound wisdom for the righteous. He is a buckler to them that walk uprightly. He keepeth his path of judgment and preserveth the way of his saints. Then shalt thou understand righteousness and judgment, equity, and every good path. When wisdom entereth into thine heart, and knowledge is pleasant unto the soul, discretion shall preserve thee, and understanding shall keep thee, to deliver thee from the way of the evil man, from the man that speaketh forward things. You see what God gives us? He gives us wisdom to his elect, the upright. God gives it. And as I said many, many times, he is the source of true wisdom. And he tells us here that he giveth wisdom. In verse 6, for Jehovah giveth wisdom, out of his mouth cometh knowledge and understanding. That's how the child of God begins to understand spiritual things, because God gives him eyes to see and a heart to perceive. Like that parable in the gospel, why can't they understand things? Because God has not given them a heart to perceive,
or give them an understanding heart so they can understand anything, you know, in the deep things of God's word, because God has not given them eyes to see and ears to hear. And how wonderful that God has done that for us. And I'm trying to skip over some of these things. Remember Boaz and Ruth, how God saved, how, what, let me turn there. I'm not going to try to go in my own memory here. The book of Ruth, chapter 2, verses 9, I believe, to 13. Here's a wonderful picture of salvation. In verse 9 in Ruth chapter 2, he says, in verse 9, let thine eyes be on the field that they do reap, and go thou after them. Have I not charged the young man that they should, that shall not touch thee? And when thou art athirst, go unto the vessels and drink, for that which the young man have drawn. And in verse 10, then she fell on her face. A while ago, I was looking at this phrase, when someone falls on their face is a sign of humility. But if you will look at that, just look at this phrase throughout the whole Bible, here is Ruth falling on her face before Boaz. And she fell on her face and bowed herself to the ground and said unto him, why have I found grace in thine eyes? Like, if you're truly saved, you'd ask yourself, why did God save me and not someone else? Why have I found grace in the eyes of Christ and that person didn't? We don't know. It's God's elective program. He saves whom he will. We're no better than anyone else. We're all sinners. We all deserve the same penalty of judgment. But God has saved you if you're a child of God. And we cannot say, oh, this is why God saved me. No, we could never say that. You know, we're saved. God tells us in Ephesians to this praise and glory of God. That's it. We're saved to serve, for his own glory. He saved that person. And it goes on here in verse 10, I have found grace in thine eyes, that thou shouldest take knowledge of me. Why would God look at any one of us? That God would take knowledge of that person, or this person, or that person. And it's God's amazing grace. Seeing I am a stranger. And Boaz answered and said unto her, it hath been fully been showed me, all that thou hast done unto thy mother-in-law since the death of thine husband, and how thou hast left thy father and thy mother, and the land of thy nativity, art thou come unto a people which knowest that thou knowest not heretofore. Jehovah recompense thy work, and the full reward be given thee of Jehovah God of Israel, under whose wings thou art come to trust. This is a picture of God's people. We have come to trust in Christ, not of our own doing. When the last verse here is verse 13, then she said, let me find favor in thy sight, my Lord, for thou hast comforted me, and for that thou hast spoken friendly unto thine handmaid, though I be not like unto one of thy handmaids. When you go into this to see this, you could see the wonderful picture of salvation, that God has saved this person, that God has saved, given her a new heart. And this is a wonderful picture of what salvation is when God has saved us. And in Psalm 57, verse 1, as when God saves us, now he has given us eyes to see, and he's given us spiritual understanding. We're trusting in God's word. Now we're under the shadow of his wings. He watches over us. It says, verse 1 in Psalm 57, be merciful unto me, O God, be merciful unto me, for my soul trusteth in thee. See, that's who we trust. We trust in Jehovah God of the Bible. Yea, in the shadow of thy wings will I make my refuge until these calamities be overpassed.
See, we trust in God, not in man. When God has truly saved that person, we don't trust in the wisdom of man or man's are in our own strength or wisdom. Now we have come to put our trust in Jehovah God of the Bible. And he's the one that is become everything thing to the child of God. And in Psalm 36 verses 5 to 7, behold, God is mighty. And he says, and despises not any. He is mighty in strength and in wisdom. He preserveth not the life of the wicked, but giveth right to the poor. He withdraweth not his eyes from the righteous, but with kings are they on the throne. Yea, he doth establish them forever, and they are exalted. And so here God tells us that we trust in his wisdom, in his knowledge of, and we don't rely on what we think, because what we think really doesn't mean anything. It's the Bible that we trust. By God's mercy, we have come to trust in God's word, the Bible. That's where our heart is. Really, the child of God's heart is in God's word, the Bible. And that's what we trust, because we know that we serve a God who is it is impossible for him to lie. When God declares something, it's done. Remember in Revelation, where God says it is done. I should have looked it up before, but I can't put my finger on it. But when God says something, it's absolutely certain that he is going to bring it to pass. Because God, its word is absolutely true. Absolutely true. Remember, even in Hebrews 11, all those prophets, they all died in faith. They see him who was invisible. We're not in a new heaven and a new earth as yet, but we know that what he's promised and what he has said, he will bring it to pass. And that's what we trust. We trust God's word, the Bible. That's where the action is in the Bible. Don't look at the world. The world is under judgment. Sin everywhere. But a true child of God trusts God's word, the Bible, without question. Without question. Okay, let's stop here. And let's pray. Heavenly Father, we thank you, Lord, that you have given us the Bible. We ask, O Lord, as we continue to search the scriptures, that you give us more truth according to your perfect will. We ask, O Lord, that you will be with us this day and continue to watch over us. We thank you for bringing us back here again and another Lord's Day. We also want to pray, O Lord, also for the upcoming mission trip to Spain. We ask that you will watch over those who are going, be with them as they go forth to feed sheep. We ask, O Lord, that you work out all the details of this trip. And I also ask that you will give them physical strength to go. And, O Lord, we thank you again for each one of us who are here. Thank you for our families. We thank you for this beautiful day, for the sunshine that is out there, and that you have permitted us again to look into your word. Pray for Eddie and Chris as they come. And we pray also for the lunchtime together as we fellowship, that we will keep our thoughts and words on spiritual things. And, O Lord, could it be your will that you will bring us back here again next month, O Lord, if it be thy will. We ask these things in Jesus' name. Amen.

0: We welcome you to eBible Fellowship's Bible Reading Program. We read in 2 Timothy 3, verse 16, "All Scripture is given by inspiration of God and is profitable for doctrine, for reproof, for correction, for instruction in righteousness." Now, let's begin our Bible Reading Program.
1: Daniel chapter 7. In the first year of Belshazzar, king of Babylon, Daniel had a dream and visions of his head upon his bed. Then he wrote the dream and told the sum of the matters. Daniel spake and said, "I saw in my vision by night, and behold, the four winds of the heaven strove upon the great sea. And four great beasts came up from the sea, diverse one from another. The first was like a lion, and had eagle's wings. I beheld till the wings thereof were plucked, and it was lifted up from the earth, and made stand upon the feet as a man, and a man's heart was given to it. And behold, another beast, a second, like to a bear, and it raised up itself on one side, and it had three ribs in the mouth of it between the teeth of it. And they said thus unto it, Arise, devour much flesh. After this I beheld, and lo, another, like a leopard, which had upon the back of it four wings of a fowl. The beast had also four heads, and dominion was given to it. After this I saw in the night visions, and behold, a fourth beast, dreadful and terrible and strong exceedingly, and it had great iron teeth. It devoured and brake in pieces, and stamped the residue with the feet of it, and it was diverse from all the beasts that were before it, and it had 10 horns. I considered the horns, and behold, there came up among them another little horn, before whom there were three of the first horns plucked up by the roots. And behold, in this horn were eyes like the eyes of man, and a mouth speaking great things. I beheld till the thrones were cast down, and the Ancient of Days did sit, whose garment was white as snow, and the hair of his head like the pure wool. His throne was like the fiery flame, and his wheels as burning fire. A fiery stream issued and came forth from before him. 1,000 thousands ministered unto him, and 10,000 times 10,000 stood before him. The judgment was set, and the books were opened. I beheld then because of the voice of the great words which the horn spake. I beheld even till the beast was slain, and his body destroyed, and given to the burning flame. As concerning the rest of the beasts, they had their dominion taken away, yet their lives were prolonged for a season and time. I saw in the night visions, and behold, one like the Son of Man came with the clouds of heaven, and came to the Ancient of Days, and they brought him near before him. And there was given him dominion, and glory, and a kingdom, that all people, nations, and languages should serve him. His dominion is an everlasting dominion, which shall not pass away, and his kingdom that which shall not be destroyed. I, Daniel, was grieved in my spirit in the midst of my body, and the visions of my head troubled me. I came near unto one of them that stood by, and asked him the truth of all this. So he told me, and made me know the interpretation of the things. These great beasts, which are four kings which shall arise out of the earth. But the saints of the Most High shall take the kingdom and possess the kingdom forever, even forever and ever. Then I would know the truth of the fourth beast, which was diverse from all the others, exceeding dreadful, whose teeth were of iron, and his nails of brass, which devoured, brake in pieces, and stamped the residue with his feet. And of the 10 horns that were in his head, and of the other which came up, and before whom three fell, even of that horn that had eyes and a mouth that spake very great things, whose look was more stout than his fellows. I beheld, and the same horn made war with the saints, and prevailed against them, until the Ancient of Days came, and judgment was given to the saints of the Most High, and the time came that the saints possessed the kingdom. Thus he said, The fourth beast shall be the fourth kingdom upon earth, which shall be diverse from all kingdoms, and shall devour the whole earth, and shall tread it down, and break it in pieces. And the 10 horns out of this kingdom are 10 kings that shall arise, and another shall rise after them, and he shall be diverse from the first, and he shall subdue 3 kings. And he shall speak great words against the Most High, and shall wear out the saints of the Most High, and think to change times and laws.

Daniel chapter 8. In the third year of the reign of King Belshazzar, a vision appeared unto me, even unto me Daniel, after that which appeared unto me at the first. And I saw in a vision, and it came to pass, when I saw, that I was at Shushan in the palace, which is in the province of Elam. And I saw in a vision, and I was by the river of Ulai. Then I lifted up mine eyes, and saw, and behold, there stood before the river a ram, which had two horns. And the two horns were high, but one was higher than the other, and the higher came up last. I saw the ram pushing westward, and northward, and southward, so that no beasts might stand before him, neither was there any that could deliver out of his hand. But he did according to his will, and became great. And as I was considering, behold, an he-goat came from the west on the face of the whole earth, and touched not the ground. And the goat had a notable horn between his eyes. And he came to the ram that had two horns, which I had seen standing before the river, and ran unto him in the fury of his power. And I saw him come close unto the ram, and he was moved with choler against him, and smote the ram and brake his two horns. And there was no power in the ram to stand before him, but he cast him down to the ground, and stamped upon him. And there was none that could deliver the ram out of his hand. Therefore the he-goat waxed very great. And when he was strong, the great horn was broken. And for it came up four notable ones toward the four winds of heaven. And out of one of them came forth a little horn, which waxed exceeding great toward the south, and toward the east, and toward the pleasant land. And it waxed great even to the host of heaven. And it cast down some of the host and of the stars to the ground, and stamped upon them. Yea, he magnified himself even to the prince of the host, and by him the daily sacrifice was taken away, and the place of his sanctuary was cast down. And an host was given him against the daily sacrifice by reason of transgression, and it cast down the truth to the ground, and it practiced and prospered. Then I heard one saint speaking, and another saint said unto that certain saint which spake, How long shall be the vision concerning the daily sacrifice, and the transgression of desolation to give both the sanctuary and the host to be trodden under foot? And he said unto me, Unto 2,300 days, then shall the sanctuary be cleansed. And it came to pass, when I, even I, Daniel, had seen the vision and sought for the meaning, then behold, there stood before me as the appearance of a man. And I heard a man's voice between the banks of Ulai, which called and said, Gabriel, make this man to understand the vision. So he came near where I stood, and when he came I was afraid, and fell upon my face. But he said unto me, Understand, O son of man, for at the time of the end shall be the vision. Now as he was speaking with me, I was in a deep sleep on my face toward the ground. But he touched me and set me upright, and he said, Behold, I will make thee know what shall be in the last end of the indignation. For at the time appointed the end shall be. The ram which thou sawest having two horns are the kings of Media and Persia, and the rough goat is the king of Grecia, and the great horn that is between his eyes is the first king. Now that being broken, whereas four stood up for it, four kingdoms shall stand up out of the nation, but not in his power. And in the latter time of their kingdom, when the transgressors are come to the full, a king of fierce countenance, and understanding dark sentences, shall stand up, and his power shall be mighty, but not by his own power, and he shall destroy wonderfully, and shall prosper and practice, and shall destroy the mighty and the holy people. And through his policy also he shall cause craft to prosper in his hand, and he shall magnify himself in his heart, and by peace shall destroy many. He shall also stand up against the prince of princes, but he shall be broken without hand. And the vision of the evening and the morning which was told is true. Wherefore, shut thou up the vision, for it shall be for many days. And I, Daniel, fainted, and was sick certain days. Afterward I rose up and did the king's business, and I was astonished at the vision, but none understood it. Daniel chapter 9. In the first year of Darius, the son of Ahasuerus, of the seed of the Medes, which was made king over the realm of the Chaldeans, in the first year of his reign, I, Daniel, understood by books the number of the years whereof the word of the Lord came to Jeremiah the prophet, that he would accomplish 70 years in the desolations of Jerusalem. And I set my face unto the Lord God to seek by prayer and supplications with fasting and sackcloth and ashes, and I prayed unto the Lord my God, and made my confession, and said, O Lord, the great and dreadful God, keeping the covenant and mercy to them that love him,
and to them that keep his commandments.

We have sinned, and have committed iniquity, and have done wickedly, and have rebelled, even by departing from thy precepts and from thy judgments. Neither have we hearkened unto thy servants the prophets, which spake in thy name to our kings, our princes, and our fathers, and to all the people of the land. O Lord, righteousness belongeth unto thee, but unto us confusion of faces, as at this day. To the men of Judah, and to the inhabitants of Jerusalem, and unto all Israel that are near, and that are far off, through all the countries whither thou hast driven them, because of their trespass that they have trespassed against thee. O Lord, to us belongeth confusion of face, to our kings, to our princes, and to our fathers, because we have sinned against thee. To the Lord our God belong mercies and forgiveness, though we have rebelled against him. Neither have we obeyed the voice of the Lord our God to walk in his laws, which he set before us by his servants the prophets. Yea, all Israel have transgressed thy law, even by departing, that they might not obey thy voice. Therefore the curse is poured upon us, and the oath that is written in the law of Moses the servant of God, because we have sinned against him. And he hath confirmed his words which he spake against us, and against our judges that judged us, by bringing upon us a great evil. For under the whole heaven hath not been done as hath been done upon Jerusalem. As it is written in the law of Moses, all this evil is come upon us. Yet made we not our prayer before the Lord our God, that we might turn from our iniquities and understand thy truth. Therefore hath the Lord watched upon the evil, and brought it upon us. For the Lord our God is righteous in all his works which he doeth, for we obeyed not his voice. And now, O Lord our God, thou hast brought thy people forth out of the land of Egypt with a mighty hand, and hast gotten thee renown as at this day. We have sinned, we have done wickedly. O Lord, according to all thy righteousness, I beseech thee, let thine anger and thy fury be turned away from thy city Jerusalem, thy holy mountain. Because for our sins and for the iniquities of our fathers, Jerusalem and thy people are become a reproach to all that are about us. Now therefore, O our God, hear the prayer of thy servant and his supplications, and cause thy face to shine upon thy sanctuary that is desolate for the Lord's sake. O my God, incline thine ear and hear. Open thine eyes and behold our desolations, and the city which is called by thy name. For we do not present our supplications before thee for our righteousness, but for thy great mercies. O Lord, hear. O Lord, forgive. O Lord, hearken and do. Defer not, for thine own sake, O my God, for thy city and thy people are called by thy name. And whilst I was speaking and praying and confessing my sin and the sin of my people Israel, and presenting my supplication before the Lord my God for the holy mountain of my God, yea, whilst I was speaking in prayer, even the man Gabriel, whom I had seen in the vision at the beginning, being caused to fly swiftly, touched me about the time of the evening oblation. And he informed me and talked with me and said, O Daniel, I am now come forth to give thee skill and understanding. At the beginning of thy supplications the commandment came forth, and I am come to show thee, for thou art greatly beloved. Therefore understand the matter and consider the vision. 70 weeks are determined upon thy people and upon thy holy city to finish the transgression and to make an end of sins, and to make reconciliation for iniquity, and to bring in everlasting righteousness, and to seal up the vision and prophecy, and to anoint the most holy. Know therefore and understand that from the going forth of the commandment to restore and to build Jerusalem unto the Messiah the Prince shall be 7 weeks, and 62 weeks. The street shall be built again in the wall, even in troublous times. And after 62 weeks shall Messiah be cut off, but not for himself. And the people of the prince that shall come shall destroy the city and the sanctuary, and the end thereof shall be with a flood, and unto the end of the war desolations are determined. And he shall confirm the covenant with many for 1 week, and in the midst of the week he shall cause the sacrifice and the oblation to cease, and for the overspreading of abominations he shall make it desolate, even until the consummation, and that determined shall be poured upon the desolate.

Daniel chapter 10. In the third year of Cyrus, king of Persia, a thing was revealed unto Daniel, whose name was called Belteshazzar, and the thing was true, but the time appointed was long. And he understood the thing, and had understanding of the vision. In those days I, Daniel, was mourning 3 full weeks. I ate no pleasant bread, neither came flesh nor wine in my mouth, neither did I anoint myself at all, till 3 whole weeks were fulfilled. And in the 24th day of the first month, as I was by the side of the great river, which is Hiddekel, then I lifted up mine eyes and looked, and behold, a certain man clothed in linen, whose loins were girded with fine gold of Uphaz. His body also was like the beryl, and his face as the appearance of lightning, and his eyes as lamps of fire, and his arms and his feet like in color to polished brass, and the voice of his words like the voice of a multitude. And I, Daniel, alone saw the vision, for the men that were with me saw not the vision, but a great quaking fell upon them, so that they fled to hide themselves. Therefore I was left alone and saw this great vision, and there remained no strength in me, for my comeliness was turned in me into corruption, and I retained no strength. Yet heard I the voice of his words, and when I heard the voice of his words, then was I in a deep sleep on my face, and my face toward the ground. And behold, an hand touched me, which set me upon my knees, and upon the palms of my hands. And he said unto me, O Daniel, a man greatly beloved, understand the words that I speak unto thee, and stand upright, for unto thee am I now sent. And when he had spoken this word unto me, I stood trembling. Then said he unto me, Fear not, Daniel, for from the first day that thou didst set thine heart to understand, and to chasten thyself before thy God, thy words were heard, and I am come for thy words. But the prince of the kingdom of Persia withstood me 120 days. But lo, Michael, one of the chief princes, came to help me, and I remained there with the kings of Persia. Now I am come to make thee understand what shall befall thy people in the latter days, for yet the vision is for many days. And when he had spoken such words unto me, I set my face toward the ground, and I became dumb. And behold, one like the similitude of the sons of men touched my lips. Then I opened my mouth and spake, and said unto him that stood before me, O my Lord, by the vision my sorrows are turned upon me, and I have retained no strength. For how can the servant of this my Lord talk with this my Lord? For as for me, straightway there remained no strength in me, neither is there breath left in me. Then there came again and touched me one like the appearance of a man, and he strengthened me, and said, O man greatly beloved, fear not. Peace be unto thee, be strong, yea, be strong. And when he had spoken unto me, I was strengthened, and said, Let my Lord speak, for thou hast strengthened me. Then said he, Knowest thou wherefore I come unto thee? And now while I return to fight with the prince of Persia, and when I am gone forth, lo, the prince of Grecia shall come. But I will show thee that which is noted in the scripture of truth, and there is none that holdeth with me in these things but Michael your prince. Daniel chapter 11. Also I in the first year of Darius the Mede, even I, stood to confirm and to strengthen him. And now will I show thee the truth. Behold, there shall stand up yet 3 kings in Persia, and the 4th shall be far richer than they all. And by his strength, through his riches, he shall stir up all against the realm of Grecia. And a mighty king shall stand up, that shall rule with great dominion, and do according to his will. When he shall stand up, his kingdom shall be broken, and shall be divided toward the 4 winds of heaven, and not to his posterity, nor according to his dominion which he ruled, for his kingdom shall be plucked up, even for others beside those. And the king of the south shall be strong, and one of his princes, and he shall be strong above him, and have dominion. His dominion shall be a great dominion. And in the end of years they shall join themselves together, for the king's daughter of the south shall come to the king of the north to make an agreement. But she shall not retain the power of the arm, neither shall he stand, nor his arm. But she shall be given up, and they that brought her, and he that begat her, and he that strengthened her in these times. But out of a branch of her roots shall one stand up in his estate, which shall come with an army, and shall enter into the fortress of the king of the north, and shall deal against them, and shall prevail. And shall also carry captives into Egypt their gods, with their princes, and with their precious vessels of silver and of gold, and he shall continue more years than the king of the north. So the king of the south shall come into his kingdom, and shall return into his own land. But his son shall be stirred up, and shall assemble a multitude of great forces, and one shall certainly come and overflow and pass through. Then shall he return and be stirred up, even to his fortress. And the king of the south shall be moved with choler, and shall come forth and fight with him, even with the king of the north, and he shall set forth a great multitude, but the multitude shall be given into his hand.
And when he hath taken away the multitude, his heart shall be lifted up, and he shall cast down many 10,000s, but he shall not be strengthened by it. For the king of the north shall return, and shall set forth a multitude greater than the former, and shall certainly come after certain years with a great army and with much riches. And in those times there shall many stand up against the king of the south. Also the robbers of thy people shall exalt themselves to establish the vision, but they shall fall. So the king of the north shall come and cast up a mount, and take the most fenced cities. And the arms of the south shall not withstand, neither his chosen people, neither shall there be any strength to withstand. But he that cometh against him shall do according to his own will, and none shall stand before him. And he shall stand in the glorious land, which by his hand shall be consumed. He shall also set his face to enter with the strength of his whole kingdom, and upright ones with him. Thus shall he do. And he shall give him the daughter of women, corrupting her. But she shall not stand on his side, neither before him. After this shall he turn his face unto the isles, and shall take many. But a prince for his own behalf shall cause the reproach offered by him to cease. Without his own reproach he shall cause it to turn upon him. Then he shall turn his face toward the fort of his own land, but he shall stumble and fall and not be found. Then shall stand up in his estate a raiser of taxes in the glory of the kingdom, but within few days he shall be destroyed, neither in anger nor in battle. And in his estate shall stand up a vile person, to whom they shall not give the honor of the kingdom. But he shall come in peaceably and obtain the kingdom by flatteries. And with the arms of a flood shall they be overflown from before him, and shall be broken, yea, also the prince of the covenant. And after the league made with him he shall work deceitfully, for he shall come up and shall become strong with a small people. He shall enter peaceably even upon the fattest places of the province, and he shall do that which his fathers have not done, nor his fathers' fathers. He shall scatter among them the prey, and spoil, and riches, yea, and he shall forecast his devices against the strongholds, even for a time. And he shall stir up his power and his courage against the king of the south with a great army, and the king of the south shall be stirred up to battle with a very great and mighty army, but he shall not stand, for they shall forecast devices against him. Yea, they that feed of the portion of his meat shall destroy him, and his army shall overflow, and many shall fall down slain. And both these kings' hearts shall be to do mischief, and they shall speak lies at one table. But it shall not prosper, for yet the end shall be at the time appointed. Then shall he return into his land with great riches, and his heart shall be against the holy covenant, and he shall do exploits and return to his own land. At the time appointed he shall return and come toward the south, but it shall not be as the former or as the latter. For the ships of Chittim shall come against him, therefore he shall be grieved in return, and have indignation against the holy covenant. So shall he do. He shall even return and have intelligence with them that forsake the holy covenant. And arms shall stand on his part, and they shall pollute the sanctuary of strength, and shall take away the daily sacrifice, and they shall place the abomination that maketh desolate. And such as do wickedly against the covenant shall he corrupt by flatteries. But the people that do know their God shall be strong, and do exploits. And they that understand among the people shall instruct many, yet they shall fall by the sword and by flame, by captivity and by spoil many days. Now when they shall fall, they shall be holpen with a little help, but many shall cleave to them with flatteries. And some of them of understanding shall fall to try them, and to purge, and to make them white, even to the time of the end, because it is yet for a time appointed. And the king shall do according to his will, and he shall exalt himself and magnify himself above every god, and shall speak marvelous things against the God of gods, and shall prosper till the indignation be accomplished, for that that is determined shall be done. Neither shall he regard the God of his fathers, nor the desire of women, nor regard any God, for he shall magnify himself above all. But in his estate shall he honor the God of forces, and a God whom his fathers knew not shall he honor with gold and silver, and with precious stones and pleasant things. Thus shall he do in the most strongholds with a strange God, whom he shall acknowledge and increase with glory. And he shall cause them to rule over many, and shall divide the land for gain. And at the time of the end shall the king of the south push at him, and the king of the north shall come against him like a whirlwind with chariots, and with horsemen, and with many ships. And he shall enter into the countries, and shall overflow and pass over. He shall enter also into the glorious land, and many countries shall be overthrown. But these shall escape out of his hand, even Edom, and Moab, and the chief of the children of Ammon. He shall stretch forth his hand also upon the countries, and the land of Egypt shall not escape.
But he shall have power over the treasures of gold and of silver, and over all the precious things of Egypt, and the Libyans and the Ethiopians shall be at his steps. But tidings out of the east and out of the north shall trouble him. Therefore he shall go forth with great fury to destroy, and utterly to make away many. And he shall plant the tabernacles of his palace between the seas and the glorious holy mountain, yet he shall come to his end, and none shall help him. Daniel chapter 12. And at that time shall Michael stand up, the great prince which standeth for the children of thy people, and there shall be a time of trouble such as never was since there was a nation, even to that same time. And at that time thy people shall be delivered, every one that shall be found written in the book. And many of them that sleep in the dust of the earth shall awake, some to everlasting life, and some to shame, and everlasting contempt. And they that be wise shall shine as the brightness of the firmament, and they that turn many to righteousness as the stars for ever and ever. But thou, O Daniel, shut up the words, and seal the book, even to the time of the end. Many shall run to and fro, and knowledge shall be increased. Then I, Daniel, looked, and behold, there stood other two, the one on this side of the bank of the river, and the other on that side of the bank of the river. And one said to the man clothed in linen, which was upon the waters of the river, How long shall it be to the end of these wonders? And I heard the man clothed in linen, which was upon the waters of the river, when he held up his right hand and his left hand unto heaven, and swear by him that liveth forever that it shall be for a time, times, and an half. And when he shall have accomplished to scatter the power of the holy people, all these things shall be finished. And I heard, but I understood not. Then said I, O my Lord, what shall be the end of these things? And he said, Go thy way, Daniel, for the words are closed up and sealed till the time of the end. Many shall be purified and made white and tried, but the wicked shall do wickedly, and none of the wicked shall understand, but the wise shall understand. And from the time that the daily sacrifice shall be taken away, and the abomination that maketh desolate set up, there shall be 1,290 days. Blessed is he that waiteth and cometh to the 1,335 days. But go thou thy way till the end be, for thou shalt rest and stand in thy lot at the end of the days.

Hosea 1. The word of Jehovah that came unto Hosea, the son of Beeri, in the days of Uzziah, Jotham, Ahaz, and Hezekiah, kings of Judah, and in the days of Jeroboam, the son of Joash, king of Israel. The beginning of the word of Jehovah by Hosea. And Jehovah said to Hosea, Go, take unto thee a wife of whoredoms, and children of whoredoms, for the land hath committed great whoredom, departing from Jehovah. So he went and took Gomer, the daughter of Diblaim, which conceived and bare him a son. And Jehovah said unto him, Call his name Jezreel. For yet a little while, and I will avenge the blood of Jezreel upon the house of Jehu, and will cause to cease the kingdom of the house of Israel. And it shall come to pass at that day that I will break the bow of Israel in the valley of Jezreel. And she conceived again, and bare a daughter. And God said unto him, Call her name Loruhamah. For I will no more have mercy upon the house of Israel, but I will utterly take them away. But I will have mercy upon the house of Judah, and will save them by Jehovah their God, and will not save them by bow, nor by sword, nor by battle, by horses, nor by horsemen. Now when she had weaned Loruhamah, she conceived, and bare a son. Then said God, Call his name Loamai, for ye are not my people, and I will not be your God. Yet the number of the children of Israel shall be as the sand of the sea, which cannot be measured nor numbered. And it shall come to pass that in the place where it was said unto them, Ye are not my people, there it shall be said unto them, Ye are the sons of the living God. Then shall the children of Judah and the children of Israel be gathered together, and appoint themselves one head, and they shall come up out of the land. For great shall be the day of Jezreel. Hosea 2. Say ye unto your brethren, Am I? And to your sisters, Ruhamah, Plead with your mother, plead, for she is not my wife, neither am I her husband. Let her therefore put away her whoredoms out of her sight, and her adulteries from between her breasts, lest I strip her naked, and set her as in the day that she was born, and make her as a wilderness, and set her like a dry land, and slay her with thirst. And I will not have mercy upon her children, for they be the children of whoredoms. For their mother hath played the harlot. She that conceived them hath done shamefully. For she said, I will go after my lovers, that give me my bread and my water, my wool and my flax, mine oil and my drink. Therefore, behold, I will hedge up thy way with thorns, and make a wall, that she shall not find her paths. And she shall follow after her lovers, but she shall not overtake them. And she shall seek them, but shall not find them. Then shall she say, I will go and return to my first husband. For then was it better with me than now. For she did not know that I gave her corn and wine and oil, and multiplied her silver and gold, which they prepared for Baal. Therefore will I return and take away my corn in the time thereof, and my wine in the season thereof, and will recover my wool and my flax given to cover her nakedness. And now will I discover her lewdness in the sight of her lovers,
and none shall deliver her out of mine hand. I will also cause all her mirth to cease, her feast days, her new moons, and her Sabbaths, and all her solemn feasts. And I will destroy her vines and her fig trees, whereof she hath said, These are my rewards that my lovers have given me. And I will make them a forest, and the beasts of the field shall eat them. And I will visit upon her the days of Balaam, wherein she burned incense to them, and she decked herself with her earrings and her jewels, and she went after her lovers, and forgat me, saith Jehovah. Therefore, behold, I will allure her, and bring her into the wilderness, and speak comfortably unto her. And I will give her her vineyards from thence, and the valley of Achor for a door of hope. And she shall sing there, as in the days of her youth, and as in the day when she came up out of the land of Egypt. And it shall be at that day, saith Jehovah, that thou shalt call me Ishi, and shalt call me no more Baali. For I will take away the names of Balaam out of her mouth, and they shall no more be remembered by their name. And in that day will I make a covenant for them with the beasts of the field, and with the fowls of heaven, and with the creeping things of the ground. And I will break the bow, and the sword, and the battle out of the earth, and will make them to lie down safely. And I will betroth thee unto me for ever. Yea, I will betroth thee unto me in righteousness, and in judgment, and in loving kindness, and in mercies. I will even betroth thee unto me in faithfulness, and thou shalt know Jehovah. And it shall come to pass in that day, I will hear, saith Jehovah, I will hear the heavens, and they shall hear the earth. And the earth shall hear the corn, and the wine, and the oil, and they shall hear Jezreel. And I will sow her unto me in the earth, and I will have mercy upon her that had not obtained mercy. And I will say to them which were not my people, Thou art my people. And they shall say, Thou art my God. Hosea 3. Then said Jehovah unto me, Go yet, love a woman beloved of her friend, yet an adulteress, according to the love of Jehovah toward the children of Israel, who look to other gods, and love flagons of wine. So I bought her to me for 15 pieces of silver, and for an homer of barley, and an half homer of barley. And I said unto her, Thou shalt abide for me many days, thou shalt not play the harlot, and thou shalt not be for another man. So will I also be for thee. For the children of Israel shall abide many days without a king, and without a prince, and without a sacrifice, and without an image, and without an ephod, and without teraphim. Afterward shall the children of Israel return and seek Jehovah their God, and David their king, and shall fear Jehovah and his goodness in the latter days. Hosea 4. Hear the word of Jehovah, ye children of Israel, for Jehovah hath a controversy with the inhabitants of the land, because there is no truth, nor mercy, nor knowledge of God in the land. By swearing and lying and killing and stealing and committing adultery, they break out, and blood toucheth blood. Therefore shall the land mourn, and every one that dwelleth therein shall languish with the beasts of the field, and with the fowls of heaven. Yea, the fishes of the sea also shall be taken away.
yet let no man strive nor reprove another. For thy people are as they that strive with the priest. Therefore shalt thou fall in the day, and the prophet also shall fall with thee in the night, and I will destroy thy mother. My people are destroyed for lack of knowledge. Because thou hast rejected knowledge, I will also reject thee, that thou shalt be no priest to me, seeing thou hast forgotten the law of thy God. I will also forget thy children. As they were increased, so they sinned against me. Therefore will I change their glory into shame. They eat up the sin of my people, and they set their heart on their iniquity. And there shall be, like people, like priest, and I will punish them for their ways, and reward them their doings. For they shall eat, and not have enough. They shall commit whoredom, and shall not increase, because they have left off to take heed to Jehovah. Whoredom and wine and new wine take away the heart. My people ask counsel at their stocks, and their staff declareth unto them. For the spirit of whoredoms hath caused them to err, and they have gone a-whoring from under their God. They sacrifice upon the tops of the mountains, and burn incense upon the hills, under oaks and poplars and elms, because the shadow thereof is good. Therefore your daughters shall commit whoredom, and your spouses shall commit adultery. I will not punish your daughters when they commit whoredom, nor your spouses when they commit adultery, for themselves are separated with whores, and they sacrifice with harlots. Therefore the people that doth not understand shall fall. Though thou, Israel, play the harlot, yet let not Judah offend, and come not ye unto Gilgal, neither go ye up to Beth-Aven, nor swear, Jehovah liveth. For Israel slideth back as a backsliding heifer. Now Jehovah will feed them as a lamb in a large place. Ephraim is joined to idols, let him alone. Their drink is sour, they have committed whoredom continually. Her rulers with shame do love, give ye. The wind hath bound her up in her wings, and they shall be ashamed because of their sacrifices.

0: Hosea 5. Hear ye this, O priests, and hearken, ye house of Israel, and give ye ear, O house of the king. For judgment is toward you, because ye have been a snare on Mizpah, and a net spread upon Tabor. And the revolters are profound to make slaughter, though I have been a rebuker of them all. I know Ephraim, and Israel is not hid from me. For now, O Ephraim, thou committest whoredom, and Israel is defiled. They will not frame their doings to turn unto their God, for the spirit of whoredoms is in the midst of them, and they have not known Jehovah. And the pride of Israel doth testify to his face. Therefore shall Israel and Ephraim fall in their iniquity. Judah also shall fall with them. They shall go with their flocks and with their herds to seek Jehovah. But they shall not find him. He hath withdrawn himself from them. They have dealt treacherously against Jehovah, for they have begotten strange children. Now shall a month devour them with their portions. Blow ye the cornet in Gibeah, and the trumpet in Ramah. Cry aloud at Bethaven. After thee, O Benjamin, Ephraim shall be desolate in the day of rebuke. Among the tribes of Israel have I made known that which shall surely be. The princes of Judah were like them that remove the bound. Therefore I will pour out my wrath upon them like water. Ephraim is oppressed and broken in judgment, because he willingly walked after the commandment. Therefore will I be unto Ephraim as a moth, and to the house of Judah as rottenness. When Ephraim saw his sickness, and Judah saw his wound, then went Ephraim to the Assyrian, and sent to King Jareb. Yet could he not heal you, nor cure you of your wound. For I will be unto Ephraim as a lion, and as a young lion to the house of Judah. I, even I, will tear and go away. I will take away, and none shall rescue him. I will go and return to my place, till they acknowledge their offense and seek my face. In their affliction they will seek me early. Hosea 6. Come, and let us return unto Jehovah, for he hath torn, and he will heal us. He hath smitten, and he will bind us up. After 2 days will he revive us. In the third day he will raise us up, and we shall live in his sight. Then shall we know, if we follow on to know Jehovah. His going forth is prepared as the morning, and he shall come unto us as the rain, as the latter and former rain, unto the earth. O Ephraim, what shall I do unto thee? O Judah, what shall I do unto thee? For your goodness is as a morning cloud, and as the early dew, it goeth away. Therefore have I hewed them by the prophets. I have slain them by the words of my mouth. And thy judgments are as the light that goeth forth. For I desired mercy, and not sacrifice, and the knowledge of God more than burnt offerings. But they, like men, have transgressed the covenant. There have they dealt treacherously against me. Gilead is a city of them that work iniquity, and is polluted with blood. And as troops of robbers wait for a man, so the company of priests murder in the way by consent, for they commit lewdness. I have seen an horrible thing in the house of Israel. There is the whoredom of Ephraim, Israel is defiled. Also, O Judah, he hath set an harvest for thee, when I return the captivity of my people. Hosea 7. When I would have healed Israel, then the iniquity of Ephraim was discovered, and the wickedness of Samaria. For they commit falsehood, and the thief cometh in, and a troop of robbers spoileth without. And they consider not in their hearts that I remember all their wickedness. Now their own doings have beset them about. They are before my face. They make the king glad with their wickedness, and the princes with their lies. They are all adulterers, as an oven heated by the baker, who ceaseth from raising after he hath kneaded the dough until it be leavened. In the day of our king, the princes have made him sick with bottles of wine. He stretched out his hand with scorners. For they have made ready their heart like an oven, whiles they lie in wait. Their baker sleepeth all the night. In the morning it burneth as a flaming fire. They are all hot as an oven, and have devoured their judges. All their kings are fallen. There is none among them that calleth unto me. Ephraim, he hath mixed himself among the people. Ephraim is a cake not turned. Strangers have devoured his strength, and he knoweth it not. Yea, gray hairs are here and there upon him, yet he knoweth not. And the pride of Israel testifieth to his face, and they do not return to Jehovah their God, nor seek him for all this. Ephraim also is like a silly dove without heart. They call to Egypt, they go to Assyria. When they shall go, I will spread my net upon them. I will bring them down as the fowls of the heaven. I will chastise them as their congregation hath heard. Woe unto them, for they have fled from me. Destruction unto them, because they have transgressed against me. Though I have redeemed them, yet they have spoken lies against me. And they have not cried unto me with their heart, when they howled upon their beds. They assemble themselves for corn and wine, and they rebel against me. Though I have bound and strengthened their arms, yet do they imagine mischief against me. They return, but not to the Most High. They are like a deceitful bow. Their princes shall fall by the sword for the rage of their tongue. This shall be their derision in the land of Egypt. Hosea 8. Set the trumpet to thy mouth. He shall come as an eagle against the house of Jehovah, because they have transgressed my covenant, and trespassed against my law. Israel shall cry unto me, My God, we know thee. Israel hath cast off the thing that is good. The enemy shall pursue him. They have set up kings, but not by me. They have made princes, and I knew it not. Of their silver and their gold have they made them idols, that they may be cut off. Thy calf, O Samaria, hath cast thee off. Mine anger is kindled against them. How long will it be ere they attain to innocency? For from Israel was it also. The workmen made it. Therefore it is not God. But the calf of Samaria shall be broken in pieces. For they have sown the wind, and they shall reap the whirlwind. It hath no stalk, the bud shall yield no meal. If so be it yield, the strangers shall swallow it up. Israel is swallowed up, Now shall they be among the Gentiles, as a vessel wherein is no pleasure. For they are gone up to Assyria, a wild ass alone by himself. Ephraim hath hired lovers. Yea, though they have hired among the nations, now will I gather them, and they shall sorrow a little for the burden of the king of princes. Because Ephraim hath made many altars to sin, altars shall be unto him to sin. I have written to him the great things of my law, but they were counted as a strange thing. They sacrifice flesh for the sacrifices of mine offerings, and eat it. But Jehovah accepteth them not. Now will he remember their iniquity, and visit their sins. They shall return to Egypt. For Israel hath forgotten his Maker, and buildeth temples. And Judah hath multiplied fenced cities. But I will send a fire upon his cities, and it shall devour the palaces thereof.
1: 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Welcome to eBible Fellowship Scripture and Song. The nature of this program is to take a look at the hymns that have been written to glorify God. This is part two of our look at the hymn, Faith is the Victory. When we looked at this hymn in part one, we spoke about how the world is the enemy of the children of God. Its riches and the attraction of its pleasant things only serve to draw us away from God and from keeping our eyes on Him as the most important thing in our lives. And though we see the glory of God in this beautiful creation, we do understand that it's cursed because of man's rebellion toward God. And He's shown us that this world is temporal and will surely pass away. God speaks of His elect as soldiers warring against the spiritual wickedness of this world. They're camped in the hills of God's protection and ready to come down on the enemy in the valley, as Gideon did with his army. And we can find out about this account in Judges 7:1, where we read, "Then Jerubbaal, who was Gideon, and all the people that were with him, rose up early and pitched beside the wall of Harod, so that the host of the Midianites were on the north side of them by the hill of Moreh in the valley." The Bible speaks also of Barak coming down from Mount Tabor with 10,000 men to rout the men and chariots of Sisera in Judges 4:14 and 15, where we read, "And Deborah said unto Barak, Up, for this is the day in the which the Lord hath delivered Sisera into thine hand. Is not the Lord gone out before thee?" So Barak went down from Mount Tabor and 10,000 men after him, and the Lord discomfited Sisera and all his chariots and all his host with the edge of the sword before Barak, so that Sisera lighted down off his chariot and fled away on his feet. In the second stanza of this hymn, Faith is the Victory, which we'll hear in a moment, it begins with the words, "His banner over us is love." Armies go into battle with flags or banners identifying their nation, and our banner is the love of Christ displayed in His sacrifice for His people. We read in the Bible that God is love and that all His people dwell with Him in that love, and we find that principle in 1 John 4:16, which says, "And we have known and believed the love that God hath to us. God is love, and he that dwelleth in love dwelleth in God, and God in him." The Bible speaks about the banner God has given to his people in Psalm 60, verse 4, "Thou hast given a banner to them that fear thee, that it may be displayed because of the truth, Selah." This banner is also found in the Song of Solomon 2, verse 4, where we read, "He brought me to the banqueting house, and his banner over me was love." The second stanza goes on to sing about our sword, the Word of God. And in Ephesians 6:17, we're instructed to take that sword, the Word of God, into the battle. God tells us there, "And take the helmet of salvation and the sword of the Spirit, which is the Word of God." The second stanza continues, "By faith, they, like a whirlwind's breath, swept on o'er every field. The faith by which God conquered death is still our shining shield." Again, it's the faith of Christ that's been our shield and won the battle for us. In Psalm 33:20, the Bible says, "Our soul waiteth for Jehovah. He is our help and our shield." The third stanza sings, "On every hand the foe we find, drawn up in dread array. Let tents of ease be left behind and onward to the fray." True soldiers of God do not live a life of ease for themselves. They're committed to doing their assigned duties and serving the Lord with all their heart in whatever He's called them to do. In Amos 6:1, we read about God upbraiding Israel for being at ease and not knowing there's a battle to be fought. We read there, "Woe to them that are at ease in Zion and trust in the mountain of Samaria, which are named chief of the nations to whom the house of Israel came." The final stanza of this hymn says, "To him that overcomes the foe, white raiment shall be given." And this white raiment represents the purity that God's people have been graciously given as their sins have been washed away by Christ, and they will dwell with him forever in heaven. The hymn sings on, "Before the angels he shall know his name confessed in heaven." In Revelation 3:5, we read this comforting passage, "He that overcometh, the same shall be clothed in white raiment, and I will not blot out his name out of the book of life, but I will confess his name before my Father and before his angels." And now here's the hymn, "Faith is the Victory."

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1: Could you go to Psalm 27 and then read verse 10, 13, and 14, please?
0: Psalm 27, verse 10, 13, and 14.
1: Yes.
0: It says in verse 10, when my father and my mother forsake me, then Jehovah will take me up. Verse 13, I had fainted unless I had believed to see the goodness of Jehovah in the land of the living. Wait on Jehovah, be of good courage, and he shall strengthen thine heart. Wait, I say, on Jehovah.
1: Now, in verse 10, been over it in the past, but I've had a little dementia lately, and I forgot. Could you explain what that means at this particular time? Thank you, Chris.
0: Yeah, well, when my father and my mother forsake me, then Jehovah will take me up. Now, the take me up could be a reference either to an individual, to be absent from the body is to be present with the Lord, you know, when they die. But that doesn't really have anything to do with one's father and mother forsaking them. So it's not physical death. It's not, you know, at the end of a person's life. The other possibility is what the Lord Jesus said in the Gospel of John, in John 6, where we read in verse 44, no man can come to me except the Father, which has sent me, draw him, and I will raise him up at the last day. So there we have the people of God, and it would be all the elect that are living on the earth at the time of the end of the world, the very last day, and they are taken up. They're taken up. And now back in Psalm 27:10, when my father and my mother forsake me, then Jehovah will take me up. He's going to rapture his people at the very last day. But what does this have to do with, you know, your father and mother forsaking you? It cannot be one's earthly mother or father, because that doesn't have anything to do with the rapture or with going up into heaven, and all kinds of people, including God's elect among them, have been forsaking, well, numbers of people, who knows the actual number, have been forsaken in various ways by their mother, by their father, an orphan or whatever, and they weren't taken up at that point into heaven, and that has nothing to do with the last day. It has nothing to do with what Christ said, that I will raise you up at the last day. So that means it must be a spiritual reference to when our mother and our father forsakes us, and then we have to try and understand who are in view by mother and father. Now, father is easy. Father is easy. You know, first of all, this is speaking of God's elect, because it's only God's elect that are taken up. The wicked, the unsaved, aren't taken up. They go down into the grave, into hell, and that's it. So God's elect. And who is our spiritual father? God himself. God himself. So the verse is saying there will come a time when God forsakes his people. God forsakes his people. Now, of course, it could also relate to the Lord Jesus Christ, who was forsaken of the Father when he was on the cross. My God, why hast thou forsaken me? And that would apply to Christ, But again, what about the mother? For it, now we're on kind of two different tracks. We have the Lord Jesus, who is the Son of God, and he's forsaken by the Father on the cross, and that would in turn point to his being forsaken at the foundation of the world, because it was a demonstration of that. And we have the elect, who also have God as their spiritual father. But what about the mother? Well, the mother is the Word of God, the Bible. And we know that from what we read in 1 Peter chapter 2, in verse 2, it says, "As newborn babes desire the sincere milk of the Word, that ye may grow thereby." As newborn babes desire the milk of the Word. And who gives milk to babes? The mother. The mother. And of course that makes sense, because God has saved us through the hearing of his Word. Faith comes by hearing, hearing by the Word of God. So we become born again. We're born again through the Word. It's as though the Word has given birth to us, and we come forth in a newly resurrected soul as a result of hearing the Word of God, the Bible. So now that would fit in Psalm 27:10 for the people of God, because we do have a spiritual father, we do have a spiritual mother. But is that also true of the Lord Jesus Christ, who would be his mother? And then we would see that Christ, or first, let me say, that the Word, we're used to thinking of the Bible as the Word, and maybe not so much as the law, because it's one and the same thing. The Bible is the law book of God. The Word of God is the law of God. And the law gave birth to Christ, we could say, I think in this sense, at the foundation of the world. At the foundation of the world, the law condemned the Lord Jesus because he was bearing the sins of his people. He was given an earthly body at that point, and the sins of all the elect were laid upon him, and the law pronounced the condemnation. The wages of sin is death. Christ was completely identified with sin. He bore sin. He became sin for us. So the law pronounced the condemnation, the wrath of God. He must die. He must die. And so with that pronouncement, that declaration of the law of God, Christ was smitten and went to the grave. He went to death. He died, and that's what hell is. Hell and the grave are synonymous. So he's in the grave, and there, if it were any normal man, he would have stayed forever. Once dead, always dead. But he's not a normal man. He was eternal God who was redeeming his people, these certain ones. And so in the grave, in hell, at the foundation of the world, because of the law, it's all a result of the law, he began to really, we could say, be conceived. He began to take shape, as Psalm 139 tells us, that all my members were written, it says in Psalm 139, and this would also relate to us, because the members of Christ are his body, the elect. We read in Psalm 139, verse 13, "For thou hast possessed my reins, thou hast covered me in my mother's womb. I will praise thee, for I am fearfully and wonderfully made.

Jesus was in the heart of the earth. Heart of the earth, which was likened to the 3 days and three nights that Jonah was in the great fish's belly. And Jonah 2 tells us, in the belly of hell was I. And the word belly is the same word as womb. In the womb of hell was the Lord Jesus, and he was there because of the law and the fact that the law had smitten him, and yet there he is being conceived and formed just like a child in the womb, because he's going to rise up from the dead, from the grave, and come forth from death or hell. And at that point, he's declared to be the Son of God with power, according to Romans chapter 1, verse 4, the birth, the firstborn from the dead, is what Colossians tells us. The firstborn Son of God, the only begotten, he came forth, and so the law, in smiting him and sending him to the grave, where he was in, again, in the belly, in the womb of hell, acted as the mother of the Lord Jesus Christ, and the same word was that which brought him forth. So, or the word of the Father bringing him forth after satisfying the law's demands. And then we can see, going back here to Psalm 27, verse 10, when my father and my mother forsake me, my God, why hast thou forsaken me? The father forsakes him. The law smites him, likewise forsaken him. And then Jehovah will take me up. He'll come up in the resurrection. And we had a repeat of this very thing in the tableau of the Lord Jesus going to the cross in 33 AD. And so that is one, I think, very, beautiful fulfillment or teaching of this verse. And there can be a second application to the body of Christ, the elect of Christ, who also are in him. And so it would have been true at the foundation of the world. Our father and our mother forsook us, as everything Jesus experienced really was for our account. But there's a repeat demonstration of that also for the elect at the time of the end, as we make our appearance, we're made manifest before the judgment seat of Christ. And God forsakes us. Now, here we have to be careful in the sense of testing us, trying us in a very severe way over the course of the prolonged judgment day period. He cannot forsake us by leaving us. He has promised, after saving us and we have the Spirit of Christ within us, that will never depart. So he will never leave nor forsake us on one hand. But the word forsake in the Old Testament is also translated or also used in the understanding of leaving someone like King Hezekiah in order to try him to see what was in his heart. That's the idea that would be in view in this demonstration over the prolonged judgment day period. But thank you for calling.

To those who say only God knows when this world will end, it is true that only God knows when this world will end. But the real question is, would God one day reveal that information to his people? The Holy Bible commands God's people to watch and pray. Where do we watch if not in the Scriptures? God told us that one day near the end he would open up information from his word, information that only his people would understand. Daniel chapter 12, verses 8 through 10 read, "And I heard, but I understood not. Then said I, O my Lord, what shall be the end of these things? And he said, Go thy way, Daniel, for the words are closed up and sealed till the time of the end. Many shall be purified and made white and tried, but the wicked shall do wickedly, and none of the wicked shall understand. But the wise shall understand." Ecclesiastes 8:5 reads, "Whoso keepeth the commandment shall feel no evil thing, and a wise man's heart discerneth both time and judgment." God has revealed unto his children that Judgment Day began May 21st, 2011. Has God now revealed to his children that sometime in the year 2033 that the world will come to its final end? Much evidence in the Holy Bible says yes.

0: 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And now, here's Chris McCann.
1: Good evening and welcome to eBible Fellowship's Bible Study in the Book of Genesis. Tonight is study number 11 of Genesis chapter 9. We're going to begin with reading Genesis 9 verse 20. And Noah began to be a husbandman, and he planted a vineyard. In our last study, we looked at the word husbandman, and we saw that it is a word that identifies with God himself. John 15 verse 1 tells us, I am the vine, and my Father is the husbandman. We also saw in James chapter 5, verse 7, that God likens himself to a husbandman who waits for the rain, the early and latter rain, in order to gather his fruit. And until then, he has long patience. He will not pour out his wrath. And we discussed how that relates to God's salvation program, his overall program of times and seasons until judgment day, until the coming of the Lord. And the Lord came in judgment on May 21, 2011, at the end of the Great Tribulation, which also means it was the end of the latter rain. And up until the husbandman received the early and latter rain, he was long-suffering. He had long patience for it. And 2 Peter 3:15 explained to us that we can account that the long suffering of the Lord is salvation, which further tells us that God's salvation program was in effect. People were being saved. The elect were being brought in as these fruits, the precious fruit of the earth, throughout the church age. And then Finally, in the grand climax of the second part of the Great Tribulation period, a great multitude that no man could number became saved, and the latter rain completed its task and finished falling on May 21, 2011. At that point, the patience of God runs out. His long-suffering posture towards the inhabitants of the earth came to a close, and he began to punish the wicked of the earth. Well, that's all in view with Noah becoming a husbandman. It goes on to tell us in verse 20, and he planted a vineyard. Now, this would all relate to what we were just talking about, the seasons of rain. But God does use the figure of a vineyard in a very interesting way concerning corporate bodies or corporate entities that the Lord used as representatives of his kingdom to the people in the world. The first outward representation of the kingdom of God, well, that was probably the Garden of Eden, but as far as an official corporate body, it was national Israel. And then God finished with national Israel at the time Christ went to the cross, when the veil of the temple was rent in twain. And he, at that point, established a new relationship with another entity, the New Testament churches and congregations. They became the outward representation of the kingdom of God on earth. That is, when people looked at the church, they were seeing a representative of God's kingdom. The churches had the Bibles, and that's where people could go to learn about God, to be saved, if it was God's good pleasure to save them. There was strong identification between the church and God, the kingdom of heaven. And that continued until the year 1988 AD, and then God ended the church age. Now, the Bible also likens both of these entities, these corporate bodies that had outward identification with God's kingdom, that is, they were visible, they were external. We have to make a distinction between the visible external corporate church that you can see in your street corner and the eternal invisible church that is comprised only of God's elect. That special church, the invisible church, are all those that truly became saved. And God also refers to them as Jerusalem above. The visible external church was comprised of wheat and tares, saved and unsaved, all throughout its existence of 1955 years. And then at the end, God commanded his people to come out, leaving only tares or unsaved people to populate the world's churches. And that's where we find ourselves today. But both were typified by vineyards. In Matthew chapter 21, it says, beginning in verse 33, here another parable. There was a certain householder which planted a vineyard.

that were to take care of things on earth to minister, and they're also identified as husbandmen. He sent his servants to the husbandmen that they might receive the fruits of it. And the husbandmen took his servants and beat one and killed another and stoned another. Again, he sent out other servants more than the first, and they did unto them likewise. But last of all, he sent unto them his son, saying, they will reverence my son. But when the husbandmen saw the son, they said among themselves, this is the heir. Come, let us kill him, and let us seize on his inheritance. And they caught him, and cast him out of the vineyard, and slew him. When the Lord, therefore, of the vineyard cometh, what will he do unto those husbandmen? They say unto him, he will miserably destroy those wicked men, and will let out his vineyard unto other husbandmen, which shall render him the fruits in their season. Now, we know without any doubt, there's no question about this, that this vineyard that we just read about is picturing national Israel, because they are the ones that slew the son when they turned over the Lord Jesus Christ to the hands of the Romans to be crucified. And also we know that after God rent the veil of the temple, when he miserably destroyed those wicked men, those husbandmen who had charge of his vineyard after they had killed his son, God did not destroy the vineyard, but the vineyard continued to operate, and it was turned over to other husbandmen. That's what verse 41 says. He will miserably destroy those wicked men and will let out. Sometimes you hear apartment to let. He will let out his vineyard unto other husbandmen, which shall render him the fruits in their seasons. Another season was to come. That would be the season of first fruits, where the early rain would fall during the church age. The vineyard of national Israel was destroyed, but actually just national Israel was destroyed. The vineyard continued on as God now gave it to the New Testament churches and congregations. Now it would be their turn to bring forth fruit. So we see that that's one vineyard, national Israel. Now the second vineyard is found in the book of Isaiah, in Isaiah chapter 5. And in Isaiah chapter 5, God is going to tell us of the vineyard of the New Testament churches and congregations. What will happen to that vineyard that was let out to the other husbandmen after the son was slain? And it's interesting and it's fitting. That is, it's in keeping with the way God has written the Bible. And the way God has written the Bible is to make it as difficult as possible to hide truth. That's why the Bible's likened to a parable. And without a parable, he did not speak, because parables serve to hide truth. All scripture hides truth in one way or another, in a directly spoken parable like Christ would speak, or in plain, seemingly simple statements like God so loved the world. Many people think they understand that seemingly plain statement, and yet they end up far from truth with sometimes a whole other gospel. But all scripture is parabolic. All scripture within all the Bible, God has hidden truth. That's why the Bible tells us, verily, thou art a God that hidest thyself. And God is truth. So he hides truth. And one way he has done this, that he's camouflaged things, he's made it hard for the reader of the Bible to see these vineyards and who they represent, is by sort of reversing the order. We would expect

0: Isaiah to read about the vineyard of national Israel. We would expect in the New Testament book of Matthew to read about the vineyard of the New Testament church. And yet, it's reversed. In Matthew, we read about Israel because they slew the son. Cannot be anyone but Israel. And the vineyard was turned over to other husbandmen, which only fits Israel's transition to the church. But in Isaiah chapter 5, we'll read of a vineyard that is really describing the New Testament churches and congregations. And Isaiah actually has much to say about the New Testament. Remember Isaiah 58, when God tells us about his Sabbath, his holy day. And those statements have application to the Sunday Sabbath. Well, here in Isaiah 5, verse 1, it says, "Now I sing to my well-beloved a song of my beloved, touching his vineyard. My well-beloved hath a vineyard and a very fruitful hill." Again, this vineyard is the New Testament church, the corporate church, the external church. "And he fenced it and gathered out the stones thereof, and he planted it with the choicest vine." John 15, verse 1, "I am the vine, my Father is the husbandman. And built a tower in the midst of it, and also made a wine press therein. And he looked that it should bring forth grapes, and it brought forth wild grapes. And now, O inhabitants of Jerusalem, and men of Judah, judge, I pray you, betwixt me and my vineyard. What could have been done more to my vineyard that I have not done in it? Wherefore, when I looked that it should bring forth grapes, brought it forth wild grapes. And now go to, I will tell you what I will do to my vineyard." And that would be the corporate church. "I will take away the hedge thereof, and it shall be eaten up, and break down the wall thereof, and it shall be trodden down, not one stone left upon another," we read in Matthew 24, "and I will lay it waste. It shall not be pruned nor digged, but there shall come up briars and thorns. I will also command the clouds that they rain no rain upon it." The rain, the early rain, fell upon the church, the vineyard of the New Testament corporate church throughout the church age. But then came the great tribulation. Judgment begins at the house of God. For 2,300 evening mornings, famine, no rain of any kind. Then on September 7th, 1994, the latter rain began, but it fell outside of the church. Not a drop, not a single drop fell within any congregation anywhere in the world. And so God commanded, "I will also command the clouds that they rain no rain upon it." And again, the clouds, as Numbers chapter 9 relates clouds to the commandments of God. It's the clouds, God's holy word, the Bible, that brings the rain. And the churches and congregations had Bibles in their pulpits, in their pews. But God commanded the clouds, "Do not produce rain. Do not bring the latter rain into the Presbyterian or into the Lutheran or into the Episcopalian or into the Catholic or into the Baptist or into any church of any kind, because the time for that is done. God came to visit and he found fault. He found their sinful condition, and he brought judgment." There's a lot of other scriptures that tell us what took place when God came to visit. He gave space for them to repent of their high places and so forth, and they repented not. We read in Revelation chapter 2, and therefore he cast them into a bed of great tribulation. And that's exactly what this is saying concerning the vineyard. The vineyard is to lose its hedge, which would be its protection. It's to lose its wall, the wall of salvation. is broken down. It's trodden down as the enemies of God are going to trot it underfoot for 42 months or for the duration of the Great Tribulation period, the full 23 years. And there will be no rain, no rain of any kind, no gospel salvation taking place from May 21, 1988, all the way through May 21, 2011, throughout the last 6,100 days of that, God was saving mightily outside of the world's churches, a great multitude no man could number, but not a single soul within the church. That's one of the big reasons God commanded his people, come out, depart out of the midst, flee to the mountain. And the child of God would bring his family, because it was only outside that the rain was falling. No rain within, and therefore no hope. And then on May 21, 2011, what was true of the church only throughout the 23-year Great Tribulation of no rain then became true of all the world, because the latter rain completed, it ceased to fall, and God has no further periods of rain. We can see this, for instance, in Joel. In Joel chapter 2, it says in verse 23, be glad then, ye children of Zion, and rejoice in Jehovah your God, for he has given you the former rain moderately, that would be righteously, the word moderately, and that's speaking of the rain of the Old Testament that produced the fruit of Christ when he went to the cross, or entered into the world, and then fulfilled the Father's will in going to the cross to provide a demonstration of his atoning work from the foundation of the world. He has given you the former rain moderately, and he will cause to come down for you the rain. The former rain, that's the early rain, that's different than the former rain moderately. That's the early rain that fell during the church age, and the latter rain in the first month, or as the first. And the floor shall be full of wheat, and the vats shall overflow with wine and oil. So we read of the former righteous rain, the early rain, and the latter rain. Again, the latter rain ends the rain. There are no further periods of rain. And the latter rain identifies with the Great Tribulation. The Great Tribulation was laid out, locked in to that exact 23-year period, that exact 8,400 days, and now we're living in those days, plural, after that tribulation, in the day of judgment, in a time in which there is now no rain. So the spiritual condition that was upon the New Testament church throughout the 23-year Great Tribulation now exists in the whole world. It's all over the earth. But going back to Isaiah chapter 5, at the end of verse 6, again, I will also command the clouds that they rain no rain upon it, for the vineyard of Jehovah of hosts is the house of Israel, and the men of Judah his pleasant plant, and he looked for judgment, but behold oppression, for righteousness, but behold a cry. Here we do read that the vineyard is not an actual vineyard, but it is people, the men of Judah. It is the house of Israel. And the house of Israel, even if you look at this historically, was made up of people. God's vineyard is people. It is the corporate church. And we know the corporate church is in view in Isaiah 5 for several reasons, but two main ones. One, there is no mention of slaying the son. The owners of this vineyard, or the husbandmen who are operating this vineyard, did not slay the son. And two, when this vineyard is not turned over, there's no transition from the church to another entity because God is no longer dealing with corporate bodies. He did organize and have a representative with National Israel in the Old Testament, and he did organize and have as a legitimate representative with the New Testament churches and congregations for the New Testament period until the end of the church age. But once the vineyard of the New Testament churches and congregations came to an end, and it came to an end when God destroyed it, when he took away their hedge and broke down their wall, and therefore anyone could come in and trod them under feet, and there was no rain, and all that language is not referring to Old Testament Israel, it's referring to the church, because the church was not turned over to yet again another husbandman to operate the vineyard. This vineyard is finally destroyed and it ceases to exist. It ceases to function. And what God did was after he ended the church age, he began to work with individuals. He worked one-on-one with people outside of the church. And so the gospel came via the electronic airwaves, and people heard it privately in their cars, in their homes, through radio and internet. And they were reached with the word of God, and they were even told, don't go to church. Don't go to any outward, external, corporate body any longer. God is through. Those days are finished. We are never to return. Anyone who returns to church today, well, you might as well go back to the first corporate body. You might as well go find a synagogue somewhere. Well, you would say, well, why would I do that? God is finished with Israel. And God is equally finished with the New Testament church. So why would anyone want to go back to a church? When God ends a relationship, as he did with Israel of old, he never returns. And as he has done now with the New Testament churches of the world, he will never return. The relationship is through. They are no longer his representatives. They are no more his representatives than the rabbi at the synagogue is representing the word of God, the kingdom of God, God himself. They have nothing to do with him, and neither does the pastor or the priest or the elder or the deacon. They are finished. As it says in Ezekiel chapter 34, verse 1, and the word of Jehovah came unto me, saying, Son of man, prophesy against the shepherds of Israel, prophesy, and say unto them, Thus saith the Lord Jehovah unto the shepherds, Woe be to the shepherds of Israel that do feed themselves. Should not the shepherds feed the flocks? That was their responsibility, their obligation. But they failed. So God says in verse 9 of Ezekiel 34, Therefore, O ye shepherds, hear the word of Jehovah. Thus saith the Lord Jehovah, Behold, I am against the shepherds, and I will require my flock at their hand, and cause them to cease from feeding the flock. Neither shall the shepherds feed themselves any more, for I will deliver my flock from their mouth, that they may not be meat for them. See how God has caused them to cease from feeding the flock. Maybe there's some people, they get confused. The people in the churches, the pastors, they're using Bibles, they're mentioning Jesus, they're saying, let's turn to this Bible verse and that Bible verse. Well, we should not be confused about this one thing, that they are going contrary to the Word of God by existing as a church, by operating as a church. God has ended his relationship. They are no longer his representatives. They no longer have any commission to feed the flock. They are operating out of their own minds, and they no more represent the kingdom of God than the Buddhists do, or the Muslims do, or the synagogue does, or the rabbi in the synagogue. The New Testament church age is over. It is done. It is finished. God's people are to have nothing to do with them or any other organized religion, false religions, or again, Israel, the synagogue system, or any church. We may, by God's grace, meet together, gather together independently, without authority, with no church leadership or oversight. Yes, we can have fellowship one with another as we worship God individually, as God has dealings with us in a one-on-one relationship. We might gather together in a small group or something like that, but never are we to consider another organization, another vineyard. The vineyard is destroyed, and God is finished with it.
1: 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Until our next Bible study, may the Lord's perfect will be done.

0: E-Bible Fellowship, where God's Word, the Bible, is our authority. We welcome you to E-Bible Fellowship's Bible Reading Program. We read in 2 Timothy 3, verse 16, "All Scripture is given by inspiration of God and is profitable for doctrine, for reproof, for correction, for instruction in righteousness." Now, let's begin our Bible reading program.
1: Second Kings 13. In the 23rd year of Joash, the son of Ahaziah, king of Judah, Jehoahaz, the son of Jehu, began to reign over Israel in Samaria, and reigned 17 years. And he did that which was evil in the sight of the Lord, and followed the sins of Jeroboam the son of Nebat, which made Israel to sin. He departed not therefrom. And the anger of the Lord was kindled against Israel, and he delivered them into the hands of Hazael, king of Syria, and into the hand of Ben-Hadad, the son of Hazael, all their days. And Jehoahaz besought the Lord, and the Lord hearkened unto him, for he saw the oppression of Israel, because the king of Syria oppressed them. And the Lord gave Israel a savior, so that they went out from under the hand of the Syrians, and the children of Israel dwelt in their tents as before time. Nevertheless, they departed not from the sins of the house of Jeroboam, who made Israel sin, but walked therein, and there remained the grove also in Samaria. Neither did he leave of the people to Jehoahaz but 50 horsemen and 10 chariots and 10,000 footmen, for the king of Syria had destroyed them and had made them like the dust by threshing. Now the rest of the acts of Jehoahaz and all that he did and his might, are they not written in the book of the Chronicles of the kings of Israel? And Jehoahaz slept with his fathers, and they buried him in Samaria, and Joash his son reigned in his stead. In the 37th year of Joash, king of Judah, began Jehoash, the son of Jehoahaz, to reign over Israel in Samaria, and reigned 16 years. And he did that which was evil in the sight of the Lord. He departed not from all the sins of Jeroboam, the son of Nebat, who made Israel sin, but he walked therein. And the rest of the acts of Joash, and all that he did, and his might wherewith he fought against Amaziah, king of Judah, are they not written in the book of Chronicles of the kings of Israel? And Joash slept with his fathers, and Jeroboam sat upon his throne, and Joash was buried in Samaria with the kings of Israel. Now Elisha was fallen sick of the sickness whereof he died, and Joash, the king of Israel, came down unto him, and wept over his face, and said, O my father, the chariot of Israel, and the horsemen thereof. And Elisha said unto him, Take bow and arrows. And he took unto him bow and arrows. And he said to the king of Israel, Put thine hand upon the bow. And he put his hand upon it. And Elisha put his hands upon the king's hands. And he said, Open the window eastward. And he opened it. Then Elisha said, Shoot. And he shot. And he said, The arrow of the Lord's deliverance, and the arrow of deliverance from Syria. For thou shalt smite the Syrians in Aphek, till thou have consumed them. And he said, Take the arrows. And he took them. And he said unto the king of Israel, Smite upon the ground. And he smote thrice, and stayed. And the man of God was wroth with him, and said, Thou shouldst have smitten 5 or 6 times. Then hadst thou smitten Syria, till thou hast consumed it. Whereas now thou shalt smite Syria but thrice. And Elisha died, and they buried him, and the bands of the Moabites invaded the land in the coming of the year. And it came to pass, as they were burying a man, that, behold, they spied a band of men, and they cast the man into the sepulchre of Elisha. And when the man was let down, and touched the bones of Elisha, he revived and stood upon his feet. But Hazael, king of Syria, oppressed Israel all the days of Jehoahaz. And the Lord was gracious unto them, and had compassion on them, and had respect unto them because of his covenant with Abraham, Isaac, and Jacob, and would not destroy them, neither cast he them from his presence as yet. So Hazael, king of Syria, died, and Ben-Hadad his son reigned in his stead. And Jehoash, the son of Jehoahaz, took again out of the hand of Ben-Hadad, the son of Hazael, the cities, which he had taken out of the hand of Jehoahaz his father by war. Three times did Joash beat him and recovered the cities of Israel.

2 Kings 14. In the second year of Joash, son of Jehoahaz, king of Israel, reigned Amaziah, the son of Joash, king of Judah. He was 25 years old when he began to reign, and reigned 29 years in Jerusalem. And his mother's name was Jehoadan of Jerusalem. And he did that which was right in the sight of the Lord, yet not like David his father. He did according to all things as Joash his father did. Howbeit the high places were not taken away. As yet the people did sacrifice and burnt incense on the high places. And it came to pass, as soon as the kingdom was confirmed in his hand, that he slew his servants which had slain the king his father. But the children of the murderers he slew not, according unto that which is written in the book of the law of Moses, wherein the Lord commanded, saying, The fathers shall not be put to death for the children, nor the children be put to death for the fathers. But every man shall be put to death for his own sin. He slew of Edom in the valley of Salt 10,000, and took Selah by war, and called the name of it Jokthil unto this day. Then Amaziah sent messengers to Jehoash the son of Jehoahaz, son of Jehu, king of Israel, saying, Come, let us look one another in the face. And Jehoash the king of Israel sent to Amaziah king of Judah, saying, The thistle that was in Lebanon sent to the cedar that was in Lebanon, saying, Give thy daughter to my son to wife. And there passed by a wild beast that was in Lebanon, and trod down the thistle. Thou hast indeed smitten Edom, and thine heart hath lifted thee up. Glory of this, and tarry at home. For why shouldst thou meddle to thy hurt, that thou shouldst fall, even thou and Judah, with thee? But Amaziah would not hear. Therefore Jehoash king of Israel went up, and he and Amaziah, king of Judah, looked one another in the face at Beth Shemesh, which belongeth to Judah. And Judah was put to the worst before Israel, and they fled every man to their tents. And Jehoash, king of Israel, took Amaziah, king of Judah, the son of Jehoash, the son of Ahaziah, at Beth Shemesh, and came to Jerusalem, and brake down the wall of Jerusalem from the gate of Ephraim unto the corner gate, 400 cubits. And he took all the gold and silver, and all the vessels that were found in the house of the Lord, and in the treasures of the king's house, and hostages, and returned to Samaria. Now the rest of the acts of Jehoash which he did, and his might, and how he fought with Amaziah king of Judah, are they not written in the book of Chronicles of the kings of Israel? And Jehoash slept with his fathers, and was buried in Samaria with the kings of Israel, and Jeroboam his son reigned in his stead. And Amaziah the son of Joash, king of Judah, lived after the death of Jehoash, son of Jehoahaz, king of Israel, 15 years. And the rest of the acts of Amaziah, are they not written in the book of Chronicles of the kings of Judah? Now they made a conspiracy against him in Jerusalem, and he fled to Lachish. But they sent after him to Lachish, and slew him there. And they brought him on horses, and he was buried at Jerusalem with his fathers in the city of David. And all the people of Judah took Azariah, which was 16 years old, and made him king instead of his father, Amaziah. He built Eilat, and restored it to Judah. After that, the king slept with his fathers. In the 15th year of Amaziah, the son of Joash, king of Judah, Jeroboam, the son of Joash, king of Israel, began to reign in Samaria, and reigned 41 years. And he did that which was evil in the sight of the Lord. He departed not from all the sins of Jeroboam, the son of Nebat, who made Israel to sin. He restored the coast of Israel from the entering of Hamath unto the sea of the plain, according to the word of the Lord God of Israel, which he spake by the hand of his servant Jonah, the son of Amittai the prophet, which was of Gath-hepher. For the Lord saw the affliction of Israel, that it was very bitter. For there was not any shut up, nor any left, nor any helper for Israel. And the Lord said not that he would blot out the name of Israel from under heaven, but he saved them by the hand of Jeroboam the son of Joash. Now the rest of the acts of Jeroboam, and all that he did, and his might, how he warred, and how he recovered Damascus and Hamath, which belonged to Judah, for Israel, are they not written in the book of the Chronicles of the kings of Israel? And Jeroboam slept with his fathers, even with the kings of Israel, and Zechariah his son reigned in his stead.

2 Kings 15. In the 20th and 7th year of Jeroboam king of Israel, began Azariah son of Amaziah king of Judah to reign. 16 years old was he when he began to reign, and he reigned 52 years in Jerusalem. And his mother's name was Jecoliah of Jerusalem. And he did that which was right in the sight of the Lord, according to all that his father Amaziah had done, save that the high places were not removed. The people sacrificed and burnt incense still on the high places. And the Lord smote the king, so that he was a leper unto the day of his death, and dwelt in a several house. And Jotham, the king's son, was over the house, judging the people of the land. And the rest of the acts of Azariah, and all that he did, are they not written in the book of the Chronicles of the kings of Judah? So Azariah slept with his fathers, and they buried him with his fathers in the city of David. And Jotham his son reigned in his stead. In the 38th year of Azariah king of Judah did Zechariah the son of Jeroboam reign over Israel in Samaria 6 months. And he did that which was evil in the sight of the Lord, as his fathers had done. He departed not from the sins of Jeroboam the son of Nebat, who made Israel to sin. And Shallum the son of Jabesh conspired against him, and smote him before the people, and slew him, and reigned in his stead. And the rest of the acts of Zechariah, behold, they are written in the book of the Chronicles of the kings of Israel. This was the word of the Lord which he spake unto Jehu, saying, Thy sons shall sit on the throne of Israel unto the fourth generation. And so it came to pass. Shallum the son of Jabesh began to reign in the 39th year of Uzziah king of Judah, and he reigned a full month in Samaria. For Menahem the son of Gadi went up from Tirzah, and came to Samaria, and smote Shallum the son of Jabesh in Samaria, and slew him, and reigned in his stead. And the rest of the acts of Shallum, and his conspiracy which he made, behold, they are written in the books of the Chronicles of the kings of Israel. Then Menahem smote Tipsah, and all that were therein, and the coasts thereof from Tirzah. Because they opened not to him, therefore he smote it, and all the women therein that were with child he ripped up. In the 39th year of Azariah king of Judah began Menahem the son of Gadi to reign over Israel, and reigned 10 years in Samaria. And he did that which was evil in the sight of the Lord. He departed not all his days from the sins of Jeroboam the son of Nebat, who made Israel to sin. And Pul the king of Assyria came against the land, and Menahem gave Pul 1,000 talents of silver, that his hand might be with him to confirm the kingdom in his hand. And Menahem exacted the money of Israel, even of all the mighty men of wealth, of each man 50 shekels of silver to give to the king of Assyria. So the king of Assyria turned back, and stayed not there in the land. And the rest of the acts of Menahem, and all that he did, are they not written in the book of the Chronicles of the kings of Israel? And Menahem slept with his fathers, and Pekahiah his son reigned in his stead. In the 50th year of Azariah king of Judah, Pekahiah the son of Menahem began to reign over Israel in Samaria, and reigned 2 years. And he did that which was evil in the sight of the Lord. He departed not from the sins of Jeroboam the son of Nebat, who made Israel to sin. But Pekah the son of Remaliah, a captain of his, conspired against him, and smote him in Samaria, in the palace of the king's house, with Argob and Ariah, and with him 50 men of the Gileadites. And he killed him, and reigned in his room. And the rest of the acts of Pekahiah, and all that he did, behold, they are written in the book of the Chronicles of the kings of Israel. In the 52nd year of Azariah king of Judah, Pekah the son of Remaliah began to reign over Israel in Samaria, and reigned 20 years. And he did that which was evil in the sight of the Lord. He departed not from the sins of Jeroboam, the son of Nebat, who made Israel to sin. In the days of Pekah, king of Israel, came Tilgath-Pileser, king of Assyria, and he took Ijon, and Abel-Beth-Makar, and Janoa, and Kadesh, and Hazor, and Gilead, and Galilee, all the land of Naphtali, and carried them captive to Assyria. And Hoshea, the son of Elah, made a conspiracy against Pekah, the son of Remaliah,
and smote him and slew him, and reigned in his stead in the 20th year of Jotham, the son of Uzziah. And the rest of the acts of Pekah and all that he did, behold, they are written in the book of the Chronicles of the kings of Israel. In the second year of Pekah, the son of Remaliah, king of Israel, began Jotham, the son of Uzziah, king of Judah, to reign. 25 years old was he when he began to reign, and he reigned 16 years in Jerusalem. And his mother's name was Jerusha, the daughter of Zadok. And he did that which was right in the sight of the Lord. He did according to all that his father Uzziah had done. Howbeit, the high places were not removed. The people sacrificed and burned incense still in the high places. He built the higher gate of the house of the Lord. Now the rest of the acts of Jotham and all that he did, are they not written in the book of the Chronicles of the kings of Judah? In those days the Lord began to send against Judah Rezin the king of Syria, and Pekah the son of Remaliah. And Jotham slept with his fathers, and was buried with his fathers in the city of David his father. And Ahaz his son reigned in his stead.

0: 2 Kings 16. In the 17th year of Pekah the son of Remaliah, Ahaz the son of Jotham, king of Judah, began to reign. 20 years old was Ahaz when he began to reign, and reigned 16 years in Jerusalem, and did not that which was right in the sight of the Lord his God, like David his father. But he walked in the way of the kings of Israel, yea, and made his son to pass through the fire, according to the abominations of the heathen, whom the Lord cast out from before the children of Israel. And he sacrificed and burnt incense in the high places, and on the hills, and under every green tree. Then Rezin, king of Syria, and Pekah, son of Remaliah, king of Israel, came up to Jerusalem to war. And they besieged Ahaz, but could not overcome him. At that time Rezin, king of Syria, recovered Elath to Syria, and drave the Jews from Elath. And the Syrians came to Elath, and dwelt there unto this day. So Ahaz sent messengers to Tiglath-Pileser, king of Assyria, saying, I am thy servant and thy son. Come up and save me out of the hand of the king of Syria, and out of the hand of the king of Israel, which rise up against me. And Ahaz took the silver and gold that was found in the house of the Lord, and in the treasures of the king's house, and sent it for a present to the king of Assyria. And the king of Assyria hearkened unto him, for the king of Assyria went up against Damascus, and took it, and carried the people of it captive to Kir, and slew Rezin. And King Ahaz went to Damascus to meet Tiglath-Pileser, king of Assyria, and saw an altar that was at Damascus. And King Ahaz sent to Urijah the priest the fashion of the altar, and the pattern of it, according to all the workmanship thereof. And Urijah the priest built an altar according to all that King Ahaz had sent from Damascus. So Urijah the priest made it against King Ahaz came from Damascus. And when the king was come from Damascus, the king saw the altar, and the king approached the altar, and offered thereon. And he burnt his burnt offering, and his meat offering, and poured his drink offering, and sprinkled the blood of his peace offerings upon the altar. And he brought also the brazen altar, which was before the Lord, from the forefront of the house, from between the altar and the house of the Lord, and put it on the north side of the altar. And King Ahaz commanded Urijah the priest, saying, Upon the great altar burn the morning burnt offering, and the evening meat offering, and the king's burnt sacrifice, and his meat offering, with the burnt offering of all the people of the land, and their meat offering, and their drink offerings, and sprinkle upon it all the blood of the burnt offering, and all the blood of the sacrifice, and the brazen altar shall be for me to inquire by. Thus did Urijah the priest, according to all that King Ahaz commanded. And King Ahaz cut off the borders of the bases, and removed the laver from off them, and took down the sea from off the brazen oxen that were under it, and put it upon a pavement of stones. And the covert for the Sabbath that they had built in the house, and the king's entry without, turned he from the house of the Lord for the king of Assyria. Now the rest of the acts of Ahaz which he did, are they not written in the book of the Chronicles of the kings of Judah? And Ahaz slept with his fathers, and was buried with his fathers in the city of David. And Hezekiah his son reigned in his stead.
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Hi, this is Harry Dysart with eBible Fellowship. Thank you for joining us for the 31 Days of Proverbs. As our Lord says in Proverbs chapter 1, verse 6, to understand a proverb and the interpretation, the words of the wise and their dark sayings. Let us now listen to today's chapter in the book of Proverbs. Proverbs 7. My son, keep my words, and lay up my commandments with thee. Keep my commandments, and live, and my law as the apple of thine eye. Bind them upon thy fingers, write them upon the table of thine heart. Say unto wisdom, thou art my sister, and call understanding thy kinswoman, that they may keep thee from the strange woman, from the stranger which flattereth with her words. For at the window of my house I looked through my casement, and beheld among the simple ones, I discerned among the youths, a young man void of understanding, passing through the street near her corner, and he went the way to her house. In the twilight, in the evening, in the black and dark night. And behold, there met him a woman with the attire of an harlot, and subtle of heart. She is loud and stubborn. Her feet abide not in her house. Now is she without, now in the streets, and lieth in wait at every corner. So she caught him, and kissed him, and with an impudent face said unto him, I have peace offerings with me. This day have I paid my vows. Therefore came I forth to meet thee, diligently to seek thy face, and I have found thee. I have decked my bed with coverings of tapestry, with carved works, with fine linen of Egypt. I have perfumed my bed with myrrh, aloes, and cinnamon. Come, let us take our fill of love until the morning. Let us solace ourselves with loves, for the goodman is not at home. He is gone a long journey. He hath taken a bag of money with him, and will come home at the day appointed. With her much fair speech she caused him to yield. With the flattering of her lips she forced him. He goeth after her straightway, as an ox goeth to the slaughter, or as a fool to the correction of the stocks. Till a dart strike through his liver, as a bird hasteth to the snare, and knoweth not that it is for his life. Hearken unto me now, therefore, O ye children, and attend to the words of my mouth. Let not thine heart decline to her ways, go not astray in her paths. For she hath cast down many wounded, yea, many strong men have been slain by her. Her house is the way to hell, going down to the chambers of death.

As our Lord says in Matthew chapter 13, verse 34, "All these things spake Jesus unto the multitude in parables, and without a parable spake he not unto them." Thank you for listening today. Please join us again for the 31 days of Proverbs. May our Lord's word be praised.

Greetings, everyone. This is Bob Grandy welcoming you to eBible Fellowship's program called Where's That Bible Verse? God tells us in Romans 15, verse 4, "For whatsoever things were written aforetime were written for our learning, that we through patience and comfort of the Scriptures might have hope." During this time, I'll slowly read and then repeat 5 random verses from the King James Bible, but I will not tell you where they are located in God's Word, the Bible. So listen carefully and try to identify which Bible book, chapter, and even the verse number where each verse can be found. Here's the first verse today. "The wicked are estranged from the womb. They go astray as soon as they be born, speaking lies." Here it is again. "The wicked are estranged from the womb. They go astray as soon as they be born, speaking lies." Here's the second verse. "And Jesus went out and departed from the temple, and his disciples came to him for to show him the buildings of the temple." I'll repeat it. "And Jesus went out and departed from the temple, and his disciples came to him for to show him the buildings of the temple." And our third verse today, "But thou, Bethlehem Ephrathah, though thou be little among the thousands of Judah, yet out of thee shall he come forth unto me, that is to be ruler in Israel, whose goings forth have been from of old, from everlasting." And I'll repeat that verse. "But thou, Bethlehem Ephrathah, though thou be little among the thousands of Judah, yet out of thee shall he come forth unto me, that is to be ruler in Israel, whose goings forth have been from of old, from everlasting." And our fourth verse today, "But in those days after that tribulation, the sun shall be darkened, and the moon shall not give her light." And I'll repeat that verse. "But in those days after that tribulation, the sun shall be darkened, and the moon shall not give her light." And our fifth and final verse today is, "But after thy hardness and impenitent heart treasurest up unto thyself wrath against the day of wrath and revelation of the righteous judgment of God." And here it is again. "But after thy hardness and impenitent heart treasurest up unto thyself wrath against the day of wrath and revelation of the righteous judgment of God." Okay, we'll be back in a moment to discover where these scriptures are located in God's Word, the Bible.

All right, let's find out where today's verses are found in God's Word, the Bible. Here's the first verse. The wicked are estranged from the womb. They go astray as soon as they be born, speaking lies. That verse is found in the book of Psalms, chapter 58, verse 3. Psalms 58, verse 3. Here's the second verse. And Jesus went out and departed from the temple, and his disciples came to him for to show him the buildings of the temple. That is found in the book of Matthew, chapter 24, verse 1. Matthew 24, verse 1. And the third verse is, But thou, Bethlehem Ephratah, though thou be little among the thousands of Judah, yet out of thee shall he come forth unto me, that is to be ruler in Israel, whose goings forth have been from of old, from everlasting. We find that in the Old Testament, the book of Micah, chapter 5, verse 2. Micah 5, verse 2. And here's the fourth verse. But in those days, after that tribulation, the sun shall be darkened, and the moon shall not give her light. That is found in the book of Mark, chapter 13, verse 24. Mark 13, verse 24. And our fifth and final verse today is, But after thy hardness and impenitent heart, treasurest up unto thyself wrath against the day of wrath, and revelation of the righteous judgment of God. And that verse is found in the book of Romans, chapter 2, verse 5. Romans, chapter 2, verse 5. Thank you for joining us today to discover where's that Bible verse? And remember what God tells us in Psalm 119, verse 105. Thy word is a lamp unto my feet and a light unto my path.

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1: Could you please read Deuteronomy 24, verse 5?
0: Deuteronomy 24, verse 5 says, when a man has taken a new wife, he shall not go out to war, neither shall he be charged with any business, but he shall be free at home 1 year, and shall cheer up his wife, which he has taken.
1: Luke 11, verse 7,
0: and he from within shall answer and say, trouble me not. The door is now shut, and my children are with me in bed. I cannot rise and give thee. 2 Chronicles 20, verse 17. Now I'm running out of fingers. I hope this is the last verse.
1: Yes.
0: Ye shall not need to fight in this battle. Set yourselves, stand ye still, and see the salvation of Jehovah with you, O Judah and Jerusalem. Fear not, nor be dismayed. Tomorrow go out against them, for Jehovah will be with you.
1: If the bed in Luke 11:7 is synonymous with a marriage bed, and recalling Edwin's study, we the elect are currently in the second stage of marriage to God. If so, is that why we are not fighting the enemy, as according to what Deuteronomy 24, verse 5 dictates? Could a man that has taken a wife in Deuteronomy 24, 5 be seen as Christ? And what could the 1 year mean spiritually? Thank you.
0: Yeah. Now, I don't think Luke 11 fits in with that at all, because there's no mention of a wife there. It's his children. So that wouldn't identify. But I think you have the right idea concerning the man in Deuteronomy 24, verse 5. Actually, there's a number of verses in the Bible where the Lord Jesus is just called a man. He's not identified any further than that. And I think this would be another one. When a man has taken a new wife, and this would fit in with Revelation 19, when the bride has made herself ready, verse 7, let us be glad and rejoice and give honor to him, for the marriage of the Lamb has come, and his wife has made herself ready. And then it says, to her was granted she should be arrayed in fine linen, clean and white. For the fine linen is the righteousness of saints. So the bridal gown is Christ's righteousness that is received when the Lord has saved a person. And for the bride to make herself ready, when we think of this in the big picture, the bride consists of, let's say, 200 million. That are all saved, that become the bride of Christ. And in order for her to be ready and to have made herself ready, and that would be done because once God saved his people, he commissioned them to go forth with the same gospel that others be saved. And so it was actually the bride preparing herself for the wedding until the very last one became saved. And that happened prior to May 21, 2011. And then the bride's ready for the wedding. And then Judgment Day takes place, which is the marriage supper of the Lamb. It is the outworking of the wrath of God over this prolonged judgment period that is likened to the marriage supper. And you can read that in the rest of Revelation chapter 19. And so the man, when he's taken a new wife, he shall not go out to war. And war would be the spiritual battle that we see, for instance, in Revelation chapter 6, where the Lord Jesus is on the white horse and going forth conquering and to conquer. He's engaging the enemy forces of the kingdom of Satan in order to save souls. But once the last soul was saved, that spiritual battle concluded and there is a rest. It's an unusual thing. It's a strange thing in the world, but there's a cessation, an end of the spiritual battle, because God's people who were again sent forth with the gospel are no longer going forth. We're not going on a track trip with Does God Love You tracks to a city in India or anywhere else. We're not praying beforehand, oh Lord, bless this trip that your elect might hear and become saved. None of it, none of that, because it's finished, it's done. We're not assaulting the kingdom of darkness that the Lord might translate one out of it. So the battle has ceased. Now, that doesn't mean there's not churches that aren't sending forth the gospel or other individuals outside the church who are just as deceived as those within the church, and they're trying to do some track trips or whatever with the hope of people becoming saved. Yeah, that's happening, but that's meaningless. That's not coming forth from God. And so that battle has ceased, which is why we read in Isaiah 14 concerning Satan, typified by the king of Babylon. After we read, take up this proverb against the king of Babylon in verse 4 and say, how hath the oppressor ceased, the golden city ceased. Golden city is the kingdom of Satan. The oppressor, Satan, has ceased, and his kingdom has ceased. They're not fighting against the Lord Jesus Christ and his kingdom. Jehovah has broken the staff of the wicked and the scepter of the rulers. He who smote the people in wrath with a continual stroke, he that ruled the nations in anger, is persecuted and none hindereth. Verse 7, the whole earth is at rest and is quiet. They break forth into singing. Yea, the fir trees rejoice at thee, and the cedars of Lebanon, saying, since thou art laid down, no feller is come up against us. That is, since Satan has been deposed, which fits in with all this on the date of May 21, 2011. Now, no feller, nobody's trying to cut down the trees of Lebanon, and the trees of Lebanon identify with the righteous, with the elect of God. The whole earth is at rest. There is this strange rest, which helps to explain. You see, it's part of the snare God has brought upon the world, because the people of the world are a warfaring people. The unsaved, the wicked of the earth, are warfaring in their sinful condition. They naturally fight. Ye fight and have not, it says in the Epistle of James, because you seek to consume it upon your lusts. And so the people of the world are natural fighters, and Satan could easily stir them up and direct them towards the approaching offensive of the Lord Jesus and his saints as they came with the gospel in the day of salvation. You know, the flesh is contrary to the spirit. It doesn't take much for the deceiver, Satan, to stir up those that have desperate hearts of wickedness and desperately deceitful hearts. And he can stir them up in form of opposition against Christ and his people in bringing the gospel in many, many different ways. But once Christ stops coming with that gospel to save and stops ransacking the house of Satan, spoiling his goods because everything has already been gotten, he's already saved everyone to be saved, then the people of the world who are naturally warring people, they're not going to fight against the people of God in that way anymore. So now they're turning against one another. And this fits in with the division taking place, you know, all over the world. There are people out in the world who have certain characteristics that identify with the kingdom of God or with the law of God, the Bible. And so these people can come under attack, and yet they're going to fight back because they're not true elect. They're not really the people of God. They just picked up certain characteristics. They're going to battle back and fight, and that's a lot of what we've been seeing out there in the world. But as far as the actual spiritual battle, it has ceased. It has ceased, and this is at the time that the Lord Jesus has obtained his bride. And so it goes on to say in Deuteronomy 24, verse 5, but he shall be free at home 1 year and shall cheer up his wife, which he hath taken. And the word cheer up is rejoice. So he will rejoice his wife. And we know Judgment Day for the people of God is a time of rejoicing. When you bring in the sheaves, there will be rejoicing. When it's the harvest, that is not the sowing time, but it's the gathering of the fruit time. Now, as far as this year, I'm not sure where that verse is, or a couple of verses, but I think that God speaks of a year of vengeance in Isaiah, and I don't know where it is, but it may be what's in view there, where the acceptable year of the Lord doesn't mean that the acceptable year that relates to God's salvation program was an actual year. So too, a reference to a year of vengeance does not mean a literal year. It's just a period of time, like day of judgment, hour of judgment, a moment, but for a moment, which we see identifies with the whole prolonged judgment period. So the same with a reference to a year of vengeance. But thank you for sharing that interesting verse.

0: 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We welcome you to eBible Fellowship's Bible Reading Program. We read in 2 Timothy 3, verse 16, "All Scripture is given by inspiration of God and is profitable for doctrine, for reproof, for correction, for instruction in righteousness." Now, let's begin our Bible reading program.
1: Psalm 62. To the chief musician, to Jeduthun, a psalm of David. Truly my soul waiteth upon God. From him cometh my salvation. He only is my rock and my salvation. He is my defense. I shall not be greatly moved. How long will ye imagine mischief against a man? Ye shall be slain, all of you. As a bowing wall shall ye be, and as a tottering fence. They only consult to cast him down from his excellency. They delight in lies. They bless with their mouth, but they curse inwardly, Selah. My soul, wait thou only upon God, for my expectation is from him. He only is my rock and my salvation. He is my defense. I shall not be moved. In God is my salvation and my glory, the rock of my strength, and my refuge is in God. Trust in him at all times. Ye people, pour out your heart before him. God is a refuge for us, Selah. Surely men of low degree are vanity, and men of high degree are a lie, to be laid in the balance. They are altogether lighter than vanity. Trust not in oppression, and become not vain in robbery. If riches increase, set not your heart upon them. God hath spoken once, twice have I heard this, that power belongeth unto God. Also unto thee, O Lord, belongeth mercy, for thou renderest to every man according to his work.

Psalm 63. A Psalm of David when he was in the wilderness of Judah. O God, thou art my God. Early will I seek thee. My soul thirsteth for thee. My flesh longeth for thee in a dry and thirsty land, where no water is. To see thy power and thy glory, so as I have seen thee in the sanctuary. Because thy loving kindness is better than life, my lips shall praise thee. Thus will I bless thee while I live. I will lift up my hands in thy name. My soul shall be satisfied as with marrow and fatness, and my mouth shall praise thee with joyful lips. When I remember thee upon my bed, and meditate on thee in the night watches. Because thou hast been my help, therefore in the shadow of thy wings will I rejoice. My soul followeth hard after thee, thy right hand upholdeth me. But those that seek my soul to destroy it shall go into the lower parts of the earth. They shall fall by the sword. They shall be a portion for foxes. But the king shall rejoice in God. Every one that sweareth by him shall glory. But the mouth of them that speak lies shall be stopped. Psalm 64. To the chief musician,

They shoot at him and fear not. They encourage themselves in an evil matter. They commune of laying snares privily. They say, who shall see them? They search out iniquities. They accomplish a diligent search. Both the inward thought of every one of them and the heart is deep. But God shall shoot at them with an arrow. Suddenly shall they be wounded. So they shall make their own tongue to fall upon themselves. All that see them shall flee away. And all men shall fear and shall declare the work of God, for they shall wisely consider of his doing. The righteous shall be glad in Jehovah, and shall trust in him, and all the upright in heart shall glory. Psalm 65. To the chief musician, a psalm and song of David. Praise waiteth for thee, O God, in Zion, and unto thee shall the vow be performed. O thou that hearest prayer, unto thee shall all flesh come. Iniquities prevail against me, as for our transgressions thou shalt purge them away. Blessed is the man whom thou choosest, and causest to approach unto thee, that he may dwell in thy courts. We shall be satisfied with the goodness of thy house, even of thy holy temple. By terrible things in righteousness wilt thou answer us, O God of our salvation, who art the confidence of all the ends of the earth, and of them that are afar off upon the sea, which by his strength setteth fast the mountains, being girded with power, which stilleth the noise of the seas, the noise of their waves, and the tumult of the people. They also that dwell in the uttermost parts are afraid at thy tokens. Thou makest the outgoings of the morning and evening to rejoice. Thou visitest the earth and waterest it. Thou greatly enrichest it with the river of God, which is full of water. Thou preparest them corn when thou hast so provided for it. Thou waterest the ridges thereof abundantly. Thou settlest the furrows thereof. Thou makest it soft with showers. Thou blessest the springing thereof. Thou crownest the year with thy goodness, and thy paths drop fatness. They drop upon the pastures of the wilderness, and the little hills rejoice on every side. The pastures are clothed with flocks. The valleys also are covered over with corn. They shout for joy. They also sing.

Psalm 66. To the chief musician, a song or psalm. Make a joyful noise unto God, all ye lands. Sing forth the honor of his name. Make his praise glorious. Say unto God, how terrible art thou in thy works! Through the greatness of thy power shall thine enemies submit themselves unto thee. All the earth shall worship thee, and shall sing unto thee. They shall sing to thy name, Selah. Come and see the works of God. He is terrible in his doing toward the children of men. He turned the sea into dry land. They went through the flood on foot. There did we rejoice in him. He ruleth by his power forever. His eyes behold the nations. Let not the rebellious exalt themselves, Selah. O bless our God, ye people, and make the voice of his praise to be heard, which holdeth our soul in life, and suffereth not our feet to be moved. For thou, O God, hast proved us. Thou hast tried us as silver is tried. Thou broughtest us into the net. Thou laidest affliction upon our loins. Thou hast caused men to ride over our heads. We went through fire and through water, but thou broughtest us out into a wealthy place. I will go into thy house with burnt offerings. I will pay thee my vows, which my lips have uttered, and my mouth hath spoken, when I was in trouble. I will offer unto thee burnt sacrifices of fatlings, with the incense of rams. I will offer bullocks with goats, Selah. Come and hear, all ye that fear God, and I will declare what he hath done for my soul. I cried unto him with my mouth, and he was extolled with my tongue. If I regard iniquity in my heart, the Lord will not hear me. But verily God hath heard me. He hath attended to the voice of my prayer. Blessed be God, which hath not turned away my prayer, nor his mercy from me. Psalm 67. To the chief musician on Neginoth, a psalm or song. God be merciful unto us and bless us, and cause his face to shine upon us, Selah, that thy way may be known upon earth, thy saving health among all nations. Let the people praise thee, O God, let all the people praise thee. O let the nations be glad and sing for joy, for thou shalt judge the people righteously, and govern the nations upon earth, Selah. Let the people praise thee, O God, let all the people praise thee. Then shall the earth yield her increase, and God, even our own God, shall bless us. God shall bless us, and all the ends of the earth shall fear him. Psalm 68. To the chief musician, a psalm or song of David. Let God arise. Let his enemies be scattered. Let them also that hate him flee before him. As smoke is driven away, so drive them away. As wax melteth before the fire, so let the wicked perish at the presence of God. But let the righteous be glad, let them rejoice before God, yea, let them exceedingly rejoice. Sing unto God,
sing praises to his name, extol him that rideth upon the heavens, by his name Yah, and rejoice before him. A father of the fatherless, and a judge of the widows, is God in his holy habitation. God setteth the solitary in families. He bringeth out those which are bound with chains, but the rebellious dwell in a dry land. O God, when thou wentest forth before thy people, when thou didst march through the wilderness, Selah, the earth shook, the heavens also dropped at the presence of God. Even Sinai itself was moved at the presence of God, the God of Israel. Thou, O God, didst send a plentiful rain, whereby thou didst confirm thine inheritance when it was weary. Thy congregation hath dwelt therein. Thou, O God, hast prepared of thy goodness for the poor. The Lord gave the word, great was the company of those that published it. Kings of armies did flee apace, and she that tarried at home divided the spoil. Though ye have lien among the pots, yet shall ye be as the wings of a dove covered with silver, and her feathers with yellow gold. When the Almighty scattered kings in it, it was white as snow in Salmon. The hill of God is as the hill of Bashan, and high hill as the hill of Bashan. Why leap ye, ye high hills? This is the hill which God desireth to dwell in. Yea, Jehovah will dwell in it forever. The chariots of God are 20,000, even thousands of angels. The Lord is among them, as in Sinai, in the holy place. Thou hast ascended on high. Thou hast led captivity captive. Thou hast received gifts for men, yea, for the rebellious also, that Jehovah God might dwell among them. Blessed be the Lord, who daily loadeth us with benefits, even the God of our salvation, Selah. He that is our God is the God of salvation, and unto Jehovah the Lord belong the issues from death. But God shall wound the head of his enemies, and the hairy scalp of such an one as goeth on still in his trespasses. The Lord said, I will bring again from Bashan. I will bring my people again from the depths of the sea, that thy foot may be dipped in the blood of thine enemies, and the tongue of thy dogs in the same. They have seen thy goings, O God, even the goings of my God, my King, in the sanctuary. The singers went before, the players on instruments followed after. Among them were the damsels playing with timbrels. Blessed ye God in the congregations, even the Lord, from the fountain of Israel. There is little Benjamin with their ruler, the princes of Judah and their council, the princes of Zebulun and the princes of Naphtali. Thy God hath commanded thy strength. Strengthen, O God, that which thou hast wrought for us. Because of thy temple at Jerusalem shall kings bring presents unto thee. Rebuke the company of spearmen, the multitude of the bulls, with the calves of the people, till every one submit himself with pieces of silver. Scatter thou the people that delight in war. Princes shall come out of Egypt.
Ethiopia shall soon stretch out her hands unto God. Sing unto God, ye kingdoms of the earth. O sing praises unto the Lord, Selah. To him that rideth upon the heavens of heavens, which were of old, lo, he doth send out his voice, and that a mighty voice. Ascribe ye strength unto God. His excellency is over Israel, and his strength is in the clouds. O God, thou art terrible out of thy holy places. The God of Israel is he that giveth strength and power unto his people. Blessed be God. Psalm 69. To the chief musician upon Shoshanim, a psalm of David. Save me, O God, for the waters are come in unto my soul. I sink in deep mire, where there is no standing. I am come into deep waters, where the floods overflow me. I am weary of my crying. My throat is dried. Mine eyes fail while I wait for my God. They that hate me without a cause are more than the hairs of mine head. They that would destroy me, being mine enemies wrongfully, are mighty. Then I restored that which I took not away. O God, thou knowest my foolishness, and my sins are not hid from thee. Let not them that wait on thee, O Lord Jehovah of hosts, be ashamed for my sake. Let not those that seek thee be confounded for my sake, O God of Israel. Because for thy sake I have borne reproach, shame hath covered my face. I am become a stranger unto my brethren, and an alien unto my mother's children. For the zeal of thine house hath eaten me up, and the reproaches of them that reproach thee are fallen upon me. When I wept and chastened my soul with fasting, that was to my reproach. I made sackcloth also my garment, and I became a proverb to them. They that sit in the gate speak against me, and I was the song of the drunkards. But as for me, my prayer is unto thee, O Jehovah, in an acceptable time. O God, in the multitude of thy mercy, hear me in the truth of thy salvation. Deliver me out of the mire, and let me not sink. Let me be delivered from them that hate me, and out of the deep waters. Let not the water flood overflow me, neither let the deep swallow me up, and let not the pit shut her mouth upon me. Hear me, O Jehovah, for thy loving kindness is good. Turn unto me according to the multitude of thy tender mercies. And hide not thy face from thy servant, for I am in trouble. Hear me speedily. Draw nigh unto my soul and redeem it. Deliver me because of mine enemies. Thou hast known my reproach and my shame and my dishonor. Mine adversaries are all before thee. Reproach hath broken my heart, and I am full of heaviness. And I looked for some to take pity, but there was none, and for comforters, but I found none. They gave me also gall for my meat, and in my thirst they gave me vinegar to drink. Let their table become a snare before them, and that which should have been for their welfare, let it become a trap. Let their eyes be darkened, that they see not, and make their loins continually to shake. Pour out thine indignation upon them, and let thy wrathful anger take hold of them. Let their habitation be desolate,
and let none dwell in their tents. For they persecute him whom thou hast smitten, and they talk to the grief of those whom thou hast wounded. Add iniquity unto their iniquity, and let them not come into thy righteousness. Let them be blotted out of the book of the living, and not be written with the righteous. But I am poor and sorrowful. Let thy salvation, O God, set me up on high. I will praise the name of God with a song, and will magnify him with thanksgiving. This also shall please Jehovah, better than an ox or bullock that hath horns and hoofs. The humble shall see this and be glad, and your heart shall live that seek God. For Jehovah heareth the poor, and despiseth not his prisoners. Let the heaven and earth praise him, the seas and everything that moveth therein. For God will save Zion, and will build the cities of Judah, that they may dwell there and have it in possession. The seed also of his servants shall inherit it, and they that love his name shall dwell therein.

Psalm 70. To the chief musician, a psalm of David, to bring to remembrance. Make haste, O God, to deliver me. Make haste to help me, O Jehovah. Let them be ashamed and confounded that seek after my soul. Let them be turned backward and put to confusion that desire my hurt. Let them be turned back for a reward of their shame that say, Aha, aha. Let all those that seek thee rejoice and be glad in thee. And let such as love thy salvation say continually, Let God be magnified. But I am poor and needy. Make haste unto me, O God. Thou art my help and my deliverer. O Jehovah, make no tarrying. Psalm 71. In thee, O Jehovah, do I put my trust. Let me never be put to confusion. Deliver me in thy righteousness, and cause me to escape. Incline thine ear unto me, and save me. Be thou my strong habitation, whereunto I may continually resort. Thou hast given commandment to save me, for thou art my rock and my fortress. Deliver me, O my God, out of the hand of the wicked, out of the hand of the unrighteous and cruel man. For thou art my hope, O Lord Jehovah. Thou art my trust from my youth. By thee have I been holden up from the womb. Thou art he that took me out of my mother's bowels. My praise shall be continually of thee. I am as a wonder unto many, but thou art my strong refuge. Let my mouth be filled with thy praise and with thy honor all the day. Cast me not off in the time of old age. Forsake me not when my strength faileth. For mine enemies speak against me, and they that lay wait for my soul take counsel together, saying, God hath forsaken him. Persecute and take him, for there is none to deliver him. O God, be not far from me. O my God, make haste for my help. Let them be confounded and consumed that are adversaries to my soul. Let them be covered with reproach and dishonor that seek my hurt. But I will hope continually, and will yet praise thee more and more. My mouth shall show forth thy righteousness, and thy salvation all the day, for I know not the numbers thereof. I will go in the strength of the Lord Jehovah. I will make mention of thy righteousness, even of thine only. O God, thou hast taught me from my youth, and hitherto have I declared thy wondrous works. Now also, when I am old and gray-headed, O God, forsake me not, until I have shown thy strength unto this generation, and thy power to every one that is to come. Thy righteousness also, O God, is very high. Who hast done great things? O God, who is like unto thee? Thou, which hast shown me great and sore troubles, shalt quicken me again, and shalt bring me up again from the depths of the earth. Thou shalt increase my greatness and comfort me on every side. I will also praise thee with the psaltery, even thy truth, O my God. Unto thee will I sing with the harp, O thou Holy One of Israel. My lips shall greatly rejoice when I sing unto thee, and my soul, which thou hast redeemed. My tongue also shall talk of thy righteousness all the day long. For they are confounded, for they are brought unto shame that seek my hurt.
Psalm 72. A Psalm for Solomon. Give the king thy judgments, O God, and thy righteousness unto the king's son. He shall judge thy people with righteousness, and thy poor with judgment. The mountains shall bring peace to the people, and the little hills by righteousness. He shall judge the poor of the people. He shall save the children of the needy, and shall break in pieces the oppressor. They shall fear thee as long as the sun and moon endure throughout all generations. He shall come down like rain upon the mown grass, as showers that water the earth. In his days shall the righteous flourish, an abundance of peace so long as the moon endureth. He shall have dominion also from sea to sea, and from the river unto the ends of the earth. They that dwell in the wilderness shall bow before him, and his enemies shall lick the dust. The kings of Tarshish and of the isle shall bring presents, the kings of Sheba and Seba shall offer gifts. Yea, all kings shall fall down before him, all nations shall serve him. For he shall deliver the needy when he crieth, the poor also, and him that hath no helper. He shall spare the poor and needy, and shall save the souls of the needy. He shall redeem their soul from deceit and violence, and precious shall their blood be in his sight. And he shall live, and to him shall be given of the gold of Sheba. Prayer also shall be made for him continually, and daily shall he be praised. There shall be an handful of corn in the earth upon the top of the mountains. The fruit thereof shall shake like Lebanon, and they of the city shall flourish like grass of the earth. His name shall endure forever. His name shall be continued as long as the sun, and men shall be blessed in him. All nations shall call him blessed. Blessed be Jehovah God, the God of Israel, who only doeth wondrous things. And blessed be his glorious name forever, and let the whole earth be filled with his glory. Amen and amen. The prayers of David, the son of Jesse, are ended. Psalm 73. A Psalm of Asaph. Truly God is good to Israel, even to such as are of a clean heart. But as for me, my feet were almost gone, my steps had well nigh slipped. For I was envious at the foolish, when I saw the prosperity of the wicked. For there are no bands in their death, but their strength is firm. They are not in trouble as other men, neither are they plagued like other men. Therefore pride compasseth them about as a chain, violence covereth them as a garment. Their eyes stand out with fatness, they have more than heart could wish. They are corrupt and speak wickedly concerning oppression. They speak loftily. They set their mouth against the heavens, and their tongue walketh through the earth. Therefore his people return hither, and waters of a full cup are wrung out to them. And they say, how doth God know? And is there knowledge in the Most High? Behold, these are the ungodly who prosper in the world. They increase in riches. Verily, I have cleansed my heart in vain and washed my hands in innocency. For all the day long have I been plagued and chastened every morning.
If I say I will speak thus, behold, I should offend against the generation of thy children. When I thought to know this, it was too painful for me. Until I went into the sanctuary of God, then understood I their end. Surely thou didst set them in slippery places. Thou castest them down into destruction. How are they brought into desolation as in a moment? They are utterly consumed with terrors. As a dream, when one awaketh, so, O Lord, when thou awakest, thou shalt despise their image. Thus my heart was grieved, and I was pricked in my reins. So foolish was I, and ignorant. I was as a beast before thee. Nevertheless, I am continually with thee. Thou hast holden me by my right hand. Thou shalt guide me with thy counsel, and afterward receive me to glory. Whom have I in heaven but thee? And there is none upon earth that I desire beside thee. My flesh and my heart faileth, but God is the strength of my heart, and my portion for ever. For lo, they that are far from thee shall perish. Thou hast destroyed all them that go a-whoring from thee. But it is good for me to draw near to God. I have put my trust in the Lord Jehovah, that I may declare all thy works.

Psalm 74. Maskil of Asaph. O God, why hast thou cast us off forever? Why doth thine anger smoke against the sheep of thy pasture? Remember thy congregation, which thou hast purchased of old, the rod of thine inheritance, which thou hast redeemed, this Mount Zion, wherein thou hast dwelt. Lift up thy feet unto the perpetual desolations, even all that the enemy hath done wickedly in the sanctuary. Thine enemies roar in the midst of thy congregations. They set up their ensigns for signs. A man was famous according as he had lifted up axes upon the thick trees. But now they break down the carved work thereof at once with axes and hammers. They have cast fire into thy sanctuary. They have defiled by casting down the dwelling place of thy name to the ground. They said in their hearts, "Let us destroy them together." They have burned up all the synagogues of God in the land. We see not our signs, there is no more any prophet, neither is there among us any that knoweth how long. O God, how long shall the adversary reproach? Shall the enemy blaspheme thy name forever? Why withdrawest thou thy hand, even thy right hand? Pluck it out of thy bosom. For God is my King of old, working salvation in the midst of the earth. Thou didst divide the sea by thy strength. Thou breakest the heads of the dragons in the waters. Thou breakest the heads of Leviathan in pieces, and gavest him to be meat to the people inhabiting the wilderness. Thou didst cleave the fountain and the flood. Thou driest up mighty rivers. The day is thine, the night also is thine. Thou hast prepared the light and the sun. Thou hast set all the borders of the earth. Thou hast made summer and winter. Remember this, that the enemy hath reproached, O Jehovah, and that the foolish people have blasphemed thy name. O deliver not the soul of thy turtle dove unto the multitude of the wicked. Forget not the congregation of thy poor for ever. Have respect unto the covenant, for the dark places of the earth are full of the habitations of cruelty. O let not the oppressed return ashamed. Let the poor and needy praise thy name. Arise, O God, plead thine own cause. Remember how the foolish man reproacheth thee daily. Forget not the voice of thine enemies. The tumult of those that rise up against thee increaseth continually. Psalm 75. To the chief musician, Altiskith, a psalm or song of Asaph. Unto thee, O God, do we give thanks, unto thee do we give thanks, for that thy name is near, thy wondrous works declare. When I shall receive the congregation, I will judge uprightly. The earth and all the inhabitants thereof are dissolved. I bear up the pillars of it, Selah. I said unto the fools, deal not foolishly, and to the wicked, lift not up the horn. Lift not up your horn on high, speak not with a stiff neck. For promotion cometh neither from the east, nor from the west, nor from the south. But God is the judge. He putteth down one, and setteth up another. For in the hand of Jehovah there is a cup, and the wine is red. It is full of mixture, and he poureth out of the same. But the dregs thereof, all the wicked of the earth, shall wring them out,
and drink them. But I will declare forever, I will sing praises to the God of Jacob. All the horns of the wicked also will I cut off, but the horns of the righteous shall be exalted. Psalm 76. To the chief musician on Neginoth, a psalm or song of Asaph. In Judah is God known, his name is great in Israel. In Salem also is his tabernacle, and his dwelling place in Zion. There brake he the arrows of the bow, the shield and the sword and the battle, Selah. Thou art more glorious and excellent than the mountains of prey. The stout-hearted are spoiled. They have slept their sleep, and none of the men of might have found their hands. At thy rebuke, O God of Jacob, both the chariot and horse are cast into a dead sleep. Thou, even thou, art to be feared, and who may stand in thy sight when once thou art angry? Thou didst cause judgment to be heard from heaven. The earth feared and was still. When God arose to judgment to save all the meek of the earth, Selah. Surely the wrath of man shall praise thee. The remainder of wrath shalt thou restrain. Vow and pay unto Jehovah your God. Let all that be round about him bring presents unto him that ought to be feared. He shall cut off the spirit of princes. He is terrible to the kings of the earth.

0: Psalm 77. To the chief musician, to Jeduthun, a psalm of Asaph. I cried unto God with my voice, even unto God with my voice, and he gave ear unto me. In the day of my trouble I sought the Lord. My sore ran in the night, and ceased not. My soul refused to be comforted. I remembered God, and was troubled. I complained, and my spirit was overwhelmed. Selah. Thou holdest mine eyes waking. I am so troubled that I cannot speak. I have considered the days of old, the years of ancient times. I call to remembrance my song in the night. I commune with mine own heart. And my spirit made diligent search. Will the Lord cast off forever? And will he be favorable no more? Is his mercy clean gone forever? Doth his promise fail forevermore? Hath God forgotten to be gracious? Hath he in anger shut up his tender mercies? Selah. And I said, this is my infirmity. But I will remember the years of the right hand of the Most High. I will remember the works of Jehovah. Surely I will remember thy wonders of old. I will meditate also of all thy work, and talk of thy doings. Thy way, O God, is in the sanctuary. Who is so great a God as our God? Thou art the God that doest wonders. Thou hast declared thy strength among the people. Thou hast with thine arm redeemed thy people, the sons of Jacob and Joseph. Selah. The waters saw thee, O God, the waters saw thee. They were afraid. The depths also were troubled. The clouds poured out water. The skies sent out a sound. Thine arrows also went abroad. The voice of thy thunder was in the heaven. The lightnings lightened the world. The earth trembled and shook. Thy way is in the sea, and thy path in the great waters. And thy footsteps are not known. Thou leddest thy people like a flock by the hand of Moses and Aaron.
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